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0: This is KYUK Public Radio for the Yukon-Kuskokwim Delta. I'm Evan Erickson. Federal investigators say a charter plane crashed in a remote area of southwest Alaska on Thursday, killing all eight people on board after attempting a second landing. The plane was chartered by the U.S. Army Corps of Engineers and on its way to a radar site located on Cape Newenham. Here's a report. Clint Johnson is the Alaska Region Chief with the National Transportation Safety Board. He says that two pilots and six passengers were on board the Cessna 441 Conquest at the time of the crash.
1: The pilot, or the pilots in this case, were navigating solely by instruments. Weather conditions would not allow them to actually visually see the ground. What we understand is after the second missed approach, Anchorage Center lost contact with the airplane.
0: The plane was owned and operated by Anchorage-based Security Aviation. It was chartered by the U.S. Army Corps of Engineers to fly from Anchorage to Cape Newenham. Two employees with the U.S. Army Corps of Engineers were among those on board, according to a statement from the Corps. Johnson says four other passengers were contractors. The military said that the names of the passengers and crew will be released 24 hours after notification of next of kin. The flight was on its way to the Cape Newenham Long Range Radar Site, which is part of a network of remote radar sites that track aircraft operating in Alaska's airspace and along its borders. During a Friday press conference, investigators said the plane left Anchorage around 9:15 Thursday morning. The crash happened about 2.5 hours later, around 11:45 a.m. Johnson says wreckage was found about a third to a quarter mile west of the runway. Security Aviation advertises itself as an approved carrier for the Army Corps and certified with the U.S. Department of Defense. According to its website, the company has a record of flying high-level officials, executives, and military personnel, and is sometimes the only air charter company authorized to do so within Alaska. In a statement, the company said it was heartbroken by the incident and cooperating with investigators. In an earlier interview, Johnson said the NTSB will be sending a team to the area as part of its investigation.
1: Obviously, this is a very remote area, so there are some logistical challenges as well as weather challenges.
0: The Federal Aviation Administration and Security Aviation will also be a part of the investigation team. The National Oceanic and Atmospheric Administration announced earlier this month that it would end its support for the Arctic Report Card. The annual report features the work of many Alaska scientists and observers, but as Alonia Niden with the Alaska Desk reports, the editors of Arctic Report Card are still optimistic about publishing it this year.
2: The Arctic Report Card has been documenting environmental changes in the northern part of the globe for two decades. But earlier this month, NOAA said it would no longer provide financial and coordinating support for the report.
3: This came entirely out of the blue.
2: Rick Toman is a climate specialist with the Alaska Center for Climate Assessment and Preparedness at the University of Alaska Fairbanks and one of the main editors of the report.
3: So after we kind of collected our wits about us, after being blindsided by this, we immediately informed the lead authors of this change and began to try to think through how can we continue the Arctic Report Card without NOAA support.
2: Toman says editors learned the news during a regular meeting and were not provided with the reason for the decision. NOAA did not immediately respond to a request for comment, but the agency's communications director told the New York Times that all data historically collected by NOAA will remain publicly available. The annual Arctic Report Card tracks changes in sea ice, tundra greenness, as well as sea and air temperatures. It features the work of over 100 scientists, many of them in Alaska, as well as indigenous peoples living in the Arctic. While most of the report authors are volunteers, NOAA provided the coordinating editor, as well as website development and video production for the report. Toman says scientists, educators, and policymakers value this timely update and that it helps them understand the scale of changes in the Arctic. He says the report also focuses on what those changes mean for Arctic communities.
3: Over the years, you know, we've had essays on Alaska salmon, on caribou, on food security in indigenous communities in Alaska during the pandemic.
2: Roberta Turek-Glenn is a community liaison with the Alaska Arctic Observatory and Knowledge Hub at UIF. She's from Utqiagvik and helped lead an essay for the 2023 report that featured the work of Inupiaq observers.
4: It was an awesome opportunity to highlight local and indigenous observations made from people living in the Arctic today.
2: Those observations included how increasing coastal storms contributed to flooding and erosion in Alaska communities, damaging roads and ice cellars used for food storage. Observers also shared how changing weather patterns affected where locals can hunt and fish. Matthew Dreckenmiller is another longtime editor of the report. He previously worked for UAF and is now a senior scientist at the National Snow and Ice Data Center at the University of Colorado, Boulder. Dreckenmiller says that the Trump administration has politicized climate science, and the report editors saw a possibility of NOAA's decision well over a year ago. But he says,
5: the peoples and the communities that live in Alaska don't see climate science as a political topic. They see it as a daily reality. And it's a reality that requires careful monitoring, it requires trusted information, and it requires partnerships.
2: Editors say a massive outpouring of support after the NOAA announcement will help them publish this year's report. It will be released at the annual American Geophysical Union meeting in December in San Francisco. They're also optimistic about continuing the report in future years, though those plans haven't been finalized. In Anchorage, I am Alena Naidin.
0: For rural Alaska, fresh vegetables can be expensive, difficult to ship, and often spoil by the time they reach store shelves. Last week, gardeners and community leaders from across the state gathered in the Bering Strait region to exchange know-how on growing food close to home. KNOM's Margaret Sutherland reports.
6: On a rainy afternoon, Penny Steve of Steppens stands between rows of carrots, trying out a new gardening tool, a hula hoe, a long-handled weeding tool with a flat metal hoop which rocks back and forth as Steve pushes and pulls through the soil, slicing through small weeds.
7: We're just taking off the extra grasses that don't belong there. We're leaving the good carrots and the produce is getting rid of the excess. It's a good workout. Back at home, we usually just rip them out by hand, just yank it out.
6: Steve is touring the garden at Pilgrim Hot Springs, also known as Unatuk, which is about 60 miles northeast of Nome. It is a rare place for agriculture in the largely treeless subarctic region, thanks to geothermal activity, fertile soil, and its sheltered tree-filled valley. It is the second day of the three-day Bering Strait Agriculture Leaders Summit, hosted this year at Pilgrim Hot Springs, and participants are learning the low-till growing methods used at Pilgrim's Garden. The approach focuses on building healthy soil while limiting disruptions to the microorganisms that help plants grow. Earlier sessions covered composting, soil testing, and using local materials like seashells and wood ash to improve soil.
7: Seashells and wood ash is that it can boost up the pH balance, and I'm like, wow, that's something new for me because I haven't done that when I was gardening. Something new to learn. I can go home and use that when, you know, the produces are not growing good.
6: Steve manages the Stebbins Community Grow Garden. She is one of roughly 20 participants from across 9 communities, including Nome, Golovin, St. Michael, Village of Solomon, Queethluck, St. Mary's, Palmer, and Juneau at this year's summit. Kowarik, the Regional Tribal Consortium, co-hosted the event with Rural Alaska Community Action Program, or RuralCAP, a statewide nonprofit. Noah Emerson is a coordinator with RuralCAP's GROW program, which supports food security projects statewide.
8: The Bering Strait Agricultural Leaders Summit brings together people from rural communities who are either actively leading community gardens or would like to start, and just providing them with technical trainings and information and inspiration to bring technical knowledge and projects back to their home communities.
6: RuralCAP holds similar technical trainings around Alaska. The organization also helps fund community gardens, including the Stebbins Garden and the ongoing project at Pilgrim Hot Springs. The work is intended to strengthen food security and food sovereignty in a state where much of the food supply is shipped in. Emerson is from Anchorage and is visiting the region to facilitate the summit.
8: It's especially important in rural Alaskan communities where it's very expensive and difficult to ship food out to these communities.
6: In Stebbins, Steve says grocery store produce is expensive and often, especially during the winter months, arrives inedible.
7: Some of our produce has come moldy and no good. Most of it's really bad, rotten, soft, and so they kind of throw it at us and we use it as compost. Yeah, it's heartbreaking, right?
6: Representatives of the store in Stebbins could not be reached for comment, but other officials from Stebbins have similar anecdotes about the grocery produce. Stebbins's community grow garden started in 2022. Steve says it has become a local fixture. When vegetables are ready to harvest, the garden's three staff members distribute them to the community, starting with the elders. Turnips and radishes are among their favorites because they pair well with subsistence foods.
7: They come and check up on us almost every couple of weeks. It's like, are they ready now? I'm like, no, not yet. I'm not ready to harvest. Give it another month. How about now? No, not yet.
6: For Steve, the summit is a chance to learn from other gardeners growing food in subarctic conditions and bring ideas back to Stebbins.
7: I want to see what other people have got at their place, see if their gardening's going good. I'd like to learn a little bit more info from them, how they're doing it, so I can go home and see how it is at home, too.
6: The summit's final day includes training on seed saving and plant propagation before participants return home to continue or begin food growing projects in their communities. With reporting in Pilgrim Hot Springs, I'm Margaret Sutherland.
0: This is KYUK News. I'm Evan Erickson. 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

0: Today is Friday, August 21st, 2026. Let's take a look at KYUK's weather for Bethel and the Kuskokwim Delta tonight. Rain with a low around 48, southwest wind 22, 25 miles per hour. Tomorrow, a chance of showers, mainly before 1 p.m., mostly cloudy with a high near 56, northwest wind 22, 25 miles per hour. For the lower Kuskokwim Valley tonight, rain with a low around 48. Southeast wind 10 to 15 miles per hour. Tomorrow, showers likely, mainly before 1 p.m., mostly cloudy with a high near 56, west wind around 10 miles per hour. And for Anchorage tonight, scattered showers, increasing clouds with a low around 52, southwest wind around 5 miles per hour. Tomorrow, scattered showers before 10 a.m., then rain likely after 10 a.m., cloudy with a high near 57. Calm wind becoming north around 5 miles per hour in the afternoon. And for the Bethel tides, a high tide of 3.5 feet at 1 p.m. and a low tide of 0.5 foot at 10:15 p.m. Sunrise time this morning was at 7:11 a.m. Sunset time will be at 10:28 p.m. Wayana Jaknak for listening to KYUK 640 a.m. Mani Mamta Khilchakmi.
1: Being I will go through a youth, you and his food, star merit me, a king or gunner, charger, I shot him soon, crash a heart, Suku, Alaska, Southwest, Lirmirani, Nuguni, contract to do everything 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
0: Today is Friday, August 21st, 2026. Let's take a look at KYUK's Tender Dramas announcements. There will be a craft sale tomorrow, Saturday, and next Saturday, August 29th, from 10 a.m. to 2 p.m. at the VFW Bingo Hall. 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
0: 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Ilagaw skinani jugni lutin, kayagaw lutin, suyuktun nuktuka kata, pukit mi tenakagmi unakumi. Kwani ni jugni su ditni, yutamakman KYUK 640 AM, mamtevishigmi.
2: Nihuayuchtsun litnaurun apriarak.
0: Biarak, chick of a bird or a baby animal. Biarak, chick of a bird or a baby animal. Janagni biashimni kudishkam biara ayagachkuk. Biarak, chick of a bird or a baby animal. Biarak, biarak.
2: Guyana, Litnauskut Kakluta, Juchtstun, Abreyaranik.

0: Big cuts ahead in the water supply for Arizona.
1: It's all part of a sweeping new plan to manage the shrinking Colorado River and rein in demand for the river's water through 2028.
0: For Friday, August 21st, this is All Things Considered from NPR News. I'm David Folkenflik.
1: And I'm Juana Summers. Flock cameras are being vandalized around the country. A protest against this police surveillance technology is spreading like wildfire.
0: Privacy advocates say there's a reason for that.
2: Law enforcement is affirmatively restricted against getting up in our business as we go about our daily lives.
1: And down under, big tech giants will be required to pay to publish news coverage from Aussie news outlets.
3: They need to negotiate with Australian media companies, like required by the Australian government, or to lobby Washington to put pressure on Australia government.
0: First, news.
4: Live from NPR News in Washington, I'm Ryland Barton. The Supreme Court has paused an appeals court order on President Trump's more than $300 million ballroom project, meaning construction can carry on for now. NPR's Emily Fang reports.
5: The Supreme Court put a stay on a lower court's order to halt construction, but the higher court did not give an explanation for its decision. Two lower courts already ruled that the ballroom project is likely illegal because Congress never approved it. But this Supreme Court order means the administration can continue with the 90,000-square-foot addition to the White House. The Trump administration has argued the ballroom is not just an aesthetic necessity, but a national security issue as well. In materials supplied to the Supreme Court, D. John Sauer, the Solicitor General and a former personal lawyer for Trump, said the future ballroom would include a sniper's nest, drone-proof roofs, and a hospital. Emily Fang, NPR News, Washington.
4: Another deadline is looming tonight for the U.S. and Canada to finalize a trade deal in order to avoid an additional 50% tariff on Canadian goods. President Trump initially set a deadline of midnight Wednesday earlier this week, but delayed it, saying there had been progress in negotiations. Canadian Prime Minister Mark Carney has been urging provincial leaders to allow the sale of U.S. liquor, which have been banned since Trump's tariffs began last year. Manitoba's premier is urging Canada to keep fighting rather than make concessions. Northwest Indiana is in its second week of power outages due to storms that hit the state on August 11th. Barb Anguiano reports city and state officials are calling for more transparency from electricity provider Northern Indiana Public Service Company, or NIPSCO.
6: NIPSCO says nearly 375,000 customers lost power in what they called the worst outage in the company's history, and estimates the power is still out for nearly 68,000 customers. Gary, Indiana was one of the hardest hit areas. NIPSCO says they expect power will be back there Tuesday. Gary Mayor Eddie Melton says it's been a frustrating situation.
7: I have to demand that NIPSCO provide more accurate restoration times specifically for Gary because the information that was shared was omitting Gary.
6: Indiana Governor Mike Braun in a social media post Thursday praised crews working around the clock to restore power. He also urged NIPSCO to take the situation seriously. For NPR News, I'm Barb Anguiano in Indianapolis.
4: The editor-in-chief of military news outlet Stars and Stripes says the Pentagon has fired him, as well as its publisher and a reporter. Eric Slavin cited an interview he gave in which he objected to any potential censorship by the U.S. military. Stars and Stripes is partly funded by the Pentagon, but has a long legacy of editorial independence. Recently, it reported on challenging conditions aboard the USS Abraham Lincoln aircraft carrier. Major U.S. stock indexes rose today. This is NPR News. The number of people receiving SNAP food aid has fallen more than 13% in a year as work requirements and other provisions of President Trump's big tax cut and spending bill from last year take hold. The loss of help is making it hard for some families to figure out what to do. More people are required to work to receive the aid now, and that change has come with more reporting requirements. Several states looking for new ways to crack down on homelessness have passed laws that make it a crime to camp on public property. NPR's Marissa J. Lang reports Tennessee has some of the harshest penalties in the country.
8: Three people in Tennessee this summer have been charged with felonies for camping on public property. Two in a Nashville park, and recently a Chattanooga man who was found sleeping in his car. Under state law, he could face up to 6 years in prison. Lindsey Cranks of Housing for All Tennessee says these increasing arrests don't actually help solve homelessness.
9: These kind of laws are just punishing people for their poverty.
2: They're prolonging homelessness, and they're doing nothing to solve our housing crisis.
8: Those who support camping bans say they give states and local law enforcement more power to forcibly move hard-to-reach people off the street. Marissa J. Lang, NPR News.
4: Next week is Fat Marmot Week. Last winter was tough for the groundhog-like rodents in the Colorado mountains, but the marmots that survived are doing well. They fattened up, gaining the critical weight they need to make it through next winter. To drum up interest in their work, marmot researchers are launching a contest for the public to vote for their favorite critter. Fat Marmot Week begins on Monday. I'm Ryland Barton, and you're listening to NPR News from Washington.
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0: 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I'm Juana Summers.
1: And I'm David Folkenflik. For years, the water level of the Colorado River has been dwindling. Climate change and drought are part of the problem. So is heavy demand by cities and by farms. Seven states rely on the river. Today, the federal government finally announced which ones will need to cut back their water usage over the next 2 years. The cuts will come from Arizona, California, and Nevada. Here to tell us more is KJZZ's Alex Hager in Phoenix. Hey, Alex.
2: Thanks for having me.
1: So let's get to it. What have we learned from today's announcement?
2: States spent years negotiating a new plan for sharing the river, but they could not agree on how to do it. So the federal government had to step in and decide for them. And today we found out exactly how much water will get cut and who is going to get less. Arizona, California, and Nevada will take about 20% less water from the river over the next 2 years. Arizona will shoulder the largest portion of those cuts. The plan does not force cuts for the upstream states of Colorado, Utah, Wyoming, and New Mexico, because the federal government doesn't think it has the authority to do that. The federal government built a lot of the dams and canals that move water in the downstream states, which is why they think they do have the legal power to make changes there.
1: What does that mean for the people who live in these states?
2: The biggest impact from these cuts is going to fall on cities in the Phoenix and Tucson areas. But people who live here are not going to see their taps go dry. For example, cities around Phoenix get a lot of water from a giant canal that carries the Colorado River across the desert. But like any good investor, those cities have diverse portfolios. They also get water from underground. Some of it's naturally occurring. Some of it they have been storing there for this very moment. A lot of them get water from another nearby river. That's the Salt River. Mm-hmm. So when there's less Colorado River water coming in, they can just lean harder on those other sources to make up the difference. However, it takes a lot of expensive new construction to get all of that water to the people who use it. So over time, people who live here will see their water bills keep going up. A lot of the experts I talk to say we're not running out of water, but we are running out of cheap water.
1: Well, you know, bills go up. How have the reaction been from the states that are going to see these big cuts?
2: Yeah, the reaction has been mostly positive, but with an asterisk. The 20% cut is actually pretty welcome news for Arizona, California, and Nevada. The federal government said it has the authority to cut their water up to 40%. Those states negotiated with the feds to avoid that worst-case scenario. Arizona said that would be catastrophic for its people and economy. So this is a small sigh of relief. But these rules only last for 2 years, and those bigger cuts could be necessary by then.
1: So if that only lasts for 2 years, sounds like we're kind of kicking the can down the road.
2: Yeah, that's kind of right. Today's announcement is not a long-term solution. The Colorado River is in this mess because 26 years of drought and climate change have been sapping its water, and people have not made huge cutbacks to demand accordingly. This is a long-term problem, and it needs a long-term solution. That would take even bigger cuts across a larger area. It would probably mean cutting into the large amount of water used on farms and ranches. Right now, the main focus is on keeping enough water in the nation's two largest reservoirs. That's Lake Powell and Lake Mead. Those reservoirs can generate hydropower for millions of people across the West, and they both hit record low levels this month. So the priority is keeping those dams and reservoirs working somewhat normally for the next couple years. Beyond that, the states that use the Colorado River are absolutely not out of the woods yet.
1: I've been speaking with KJZZ's Alex Hager. Alex, thanks so much.
2: Thank you for having me.
0: The company Flock Safety, which makes automated license plate readers that police use to track vehicles, held its annual conference this week. Their product is meeting growing resistance. According to the advocacy group DFlock, at least 100 cities have deactivated the cameras or canceled their contracts. As NPR's Meg Anderson reports, some people are so fed up with Flock cameras that they're covering them up or even destroying them.
3: A couple times a week, Brady O'Rourke walks to the busy street near his house in Crystal, Minnesota. He carries a big metal pole with a bright yellow sign taped to the end.
4: Yeah, this is a roof rake that I've never used.
3: A roof rake, for those in less wintry climates, is something people use to scrape snow off their house. Although, he has different plans for this one.
4: Thank you.
3: When we get to the intersection, we come to a Flock camera. It's about 12 feet tall. Normally, this camera would record everyone who drives down this street. Not right now. O'Rourke lifts his pole into the air and blocks the camera with his sign.
4: And then I'll just stand here and I'll wave to people and I'll do it for, 20, 30 minutes.
3: As we stand there, some drivers wave back and smile.
4: Yep. Thumbs up. I'll take it.
3: O'Rourke is part of a growing movement against automated license plate readers like Flock. According to Flock, more than 5,000 law enforcement agencies use their technology. Every month, those cameras capture billions of license plates and other details about a car. That allows police to see where a driver has been over time. People going to work, to the doctor, to daycare to pick up their kids. Claire Garvey is a privacy lawyer at New York University's Policing Project.
5: What we've enabled in practical reality is law enforcement to go back and look at where any of us was at any given point in time.
3: She says she wants to see more oversight from lawmakers.
5: We did not set up a system of governance in this country that says, just don't do anything wrong and you won't have anything to worry about. What we said is, no, actually law enforcement is affirmatively restricted against getting up in our business as we go about our daily lives.
3: Police leaders say Flock cameras help them locate stolen vehicles and missing people. And a recent preliminary study seemed to show that they can deter car theft. But the technology has also been abused. Police officers, for instance, have used it to stalk ex-girlfriends. A sheriff's office in Texas used it to track a woman who may have had an abortion. That has led some people to take matters into their own hands.
6: Police are investigating after a Flock camera was vandalized.
7: Two Flock cameras were vandalized in Benson, that's east of Tucson, over the weekend.
8: Three damaged automated license plate reader cameras in the city.
3: According to an NPR review, Flock cameras have been vandalized in at least 36 states. They've been stolen, sawed down, crashed into, covered in paint and stickers, even shot at with guns. Instagram and TikTok are filled with tongue-in-cheek how-to videos, like how to discreetly saw through a metal pole. Garrett Langley is the CEO and co-founder of Flock.
9: These are people being amped up to go do something, and I don't think that they're being given the level of information they should, that they're also committing a felony.
3: Last week, Flock changed some of its features to help prevent abuse. That includes cutting off access to officers who appear to be misusing the tool.
9: We are so transparent about the business, right? We don't own this data. We don't sell this data. Cities have control over how long it's stored and who it's shared with.
3: Langley says if people have concerns, they should take it up with their city council. Organizers with DFLOC, which publishes the locations of license plate readers, agree. This week is the group's National Week of Action. They say more than 25,000 people are registered for events around the country, things like protests and education sessions, which offer people a legal way to use their voice. Meg Anderson, NPR News.
1: This midterm election year has seen plenty of political battles over redistricting, that is, over redrawing congressional district borders, sometimes to favor one political party over another, also known as gerrymandering. Why gerrymandering? As part of our Word of the Week series, NPR's Scott Newman maps it out.
10: You've likely heard of Samuel Adams and John Hancock. Here he is putting his famous signature on the Declaration of Independence in the musical 1776.
11: That's a pretty large signature, Johnny.
12: So Fat George in London can read it without his glasses.
10: Hancock and Adams hailed from Massachusetts and both signed the Declaration and the Articles of Confederation. But there was also Elbridge Gerry, who put his John Hancock on those important documents, too. Elbridge who, you might ask?
13: Gerry was important, particularly in the early years during the Revolutionary War.
10: Today he's mostly forgotten, says historian and author David O. Stewart. But he leaves a somewhat lamentable legacy. As governor of Massachusetts in 1812, Gerry approved a bill that created a sprawling state Senate district to benefit his party. Some said the contorted district looked like a salamander.
13: When the embarrassing cartoon was created to make fun of the district, it was named for him because he was the guy who had signed the bill.
10: But when the term gerrymander caught on, it wasn't with the hard G sound of Gary's surname. That didn't help much to keep him in the public memory, even though he went on to become one of James Madison's vice presidents a few years after the infamous gerrymandering incident. Doug Harper is founder of the etymology dictionary, etymonline.com.
14: If you asked people on the street today, they wonder if it was Jerry Seinfeld we were talking about.
10: Harper says that when someone's name becomes the name of something else, you have an eponym. Think of the slang term MacGyver, named after the TV character famous for improvising clever solutions out of limited resources. Gerrymandering, though, took its own winding path into the language, Harper says.
14: It's a word, but it comes out of a visual image. In a way, it describes the picture.
10: Despite the important part Elbridge Gerry played in America's independence, 250 years later, we remember him, if at all, only for a forgotten battle over legislative districts. Scott Newman, NPR News.

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1: 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I'm David Folkenflik.
2: And I'm Juana Summers. Around the country, kids have been going wild for characters collectively known as Italian brain rot.
3: Chalalito, chalala! Let's go! Yeah!
2: These brain rot memes were generated using artificial intelligence, and you can find them on social media, YouTube, and in video games. And their popularity has sparked a fight over who, if anyone, owns them. NPR's Jeff Brumfiel has more on the brewing legal battle.
4: Grown-ups can find Italian brain rot pretty confusing, and attorneys Josh Geller and Aaron Moss are no exception.
5: What's the cow that is Saturn-shaped?
6: Oh, yes.
5: Vaca Saturnina. Hold on, let me find that.
4: They're talking about a ridiculous character that is somehow both a cow and the planet Saturn.
7: La vacca Saturno Saturnita.
4: Its Italian-sounding name is part of the joke. It didn't come from Italy at all. It came from an image generator running on some anonymous server in a data center. Moss and Geller are copyright lawyers at the firm Mitchell, Silberberg & Knupp, and you might wonder why they're having to learn about all this stuff. Well, it's because brain rot has found its way into court. Josh Geller.
5: I think the one that's most at issue in our lawsuit is tongue-tongue-tongue-sahur.
4: Sometimes just tongue-tongue-sahur, depends who you ask. Tongue-tongue-sahur is one of the biggest characters in Italian brain rot. He looks like a wooden stick with a face and human feet, and he's holding a baseball bat. Weird, I know, but the youth love him.
8: Open it.
9: Oh! Tongue-tongue!
4: As you can hear in this YouTube video, the fight over Tongue Tongue began last year. He was featured in a very popular video game just months after the character popped up on the internet. The game is called Steal a Brain Rot. In the game, different brain rot characters come out on a conveyor belt and players pick them up.
9: I call these, this is mine, mine.
4: But they can also steal brain rots from each other.
9: Bro, who just took my stuff? Sammy, what the?
4: After it debuted last spring, Steal a Brain Rot quickly became one of the hottest games on the platform, Roblox. But then the company that makes it got a letter from another company in France. That company claimed to represent the creator of Tongue Tongue Sahur and demanded that the game buy a license for Tongue Tongue's use. Now, this sort of thing happens all the time. If you want to put Darth Vader in a video game, for example, you'd have to pay a fee to Disney. But lawyer Aaron Moss says Tongue Tongue and his ilk are different.
6: It's our client's position that the various brain rots that are featured in this game, because they were created by AI, are not protectable. They're not owned by anybody.
4: Because Tongue Tongue and the other brain rot characters are generated by a computer, he says, no human can own the license. Steve Stein, a lawyer representing the French company, disagrees. He says the characters were made by humans, and even if it didn't take much effort, that still counts under the law.
10: If I sat here right now and like drew a picture of something, right, and I spent 30 seconds doing that, that could be copyrightable.
4: According to court records, Tongue Tongue's creator made the character in 15 minutes using just 7 prompts on an AI image generator. But Stein says there's a lot more to Tongue Tongue than meets the eye. It turns out the character isn't a wooden stick after all. It's actually a type of Indonesian drum called a kentongan.
10: And during Ramadan, those kentongans are used to wake up people for sahur, a pre-fast meal.
4: The young man who made Tongue Tongue Sahur is from Indonesia. Stein argues the character is an artistic expression based on his culture. That means Tongue Tongue was made by a person, not a computer, and as such, Stein claims the creator and the French company that represents him should get a cut.
10: The core of this dispute is whether a deep-pocketed company like the one that owns Steel Brain Rot can take characters created through an involved creative process, generate millions of dollars by using these characters without permission, and not give the people who created them a dime merely because AI played some role.
4: Tongue Tongue Sahur is on the front line

0: happen and not give the people who created them a dime merely because AI played some role.
1: Tung Tung Zahir is on the front line of a much broader question about AI and art. Mark McKenna is a law professor at UCLA. He says the courts have already ruled that
2: a fully AI-generated character wouldn't be subject to copyright. There has to be human authorship involved in the creation of it.
1: But how much involvement is still a very open question. There are some technical reasons to do with trademark and copyright that mean this case may not settle it, but McKenna says he believes sooner or later some AI-generated art will be protected, in part because U.S. intellectual property law doesn't really care if the art's any good.
2: In general, the standard for originality is pretty low. It doesn't have to be, you know, something that's like the most creative thing in the history of the world.
1: There are many millions to be made. The question is, who gets a slice of Italian brain rot pie? Jeff Brumfiel, NPR News.
3: Australia has already banned social media for children under 16. This week, the Australian government passed laws that may spark a new battle with U.S. tech giants. Google and Meta are among the companies that will be forced to pay in order to distribute content from Australian news outlets, as Christina Cucoglia reports.
4: Order. In Parliament, Australia's Prime Minister Anthony Albanese hailed the changes as a model for the democratic world.
5: They encourage these tech giants to do deals with media companies. But if they don't, they will make a payment that will directly assist in the employment of journalists.
4: The message to Google, Meta, LinkedIn and TikTok's owner ByteDance is make commercial deals with Australian media outlets to fund newsrooms or face a 2.5% levy on digital advertising revenues in Australia. NPR has requested comment, but there's been no word yet from the companies in question. Meta, which owns Facebook and Instagram, previously criticised the measure as indefensible and grossly unfair, arguing that it violates the US Free Trade Agreement with Australia. The White House reacted with accusations of foreign extortion. Fei Gao is a taxation and governance expert at the University of Sydney and says the digital platforms will have to consider their options.
6: Either they need to negotiate with Australian media companies, like required by the Australian government, or to lobby Washington to put pressure on Australia government, which also is costly.
4: Gao says Australia is already on the Trump administration's radar as the U.S. Trade Representative reviews aspects of Australian digital regulation for alleged unfair trade practices. Last year, President Trump vowed to stand up to countries that, quote, attack incredible American tech companies. More recently, he threatened 100% tariffs on European nations that would impose a digital services tax on American tech giants. Gao believes if Trump views Australia's latest efforts as such attacks, he could respond.
6: For Trump administration, particularly additional tariffs on Australian exports, that's quite possible and that's feasible.
4: Free TV, the group which represents commercial television networks in Australia, has called the news funding scheme a critical step towards ensuring global tech platforms contribute fairly to the Australian journalism they rely on. For NPR News, I'm Christina Cucoglia in Melbourne.

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1: At a massive Chinese variety show, robots showed off their martial arts skills.
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1: Humanoid robots are all the rage in China, and that has some in America worried. 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

0: It's All Things Considered from NPR News. I'm David Folkenflik.
1: And I'm Juana Summers. Summer is still in full swing, but in this week's Science Roundup, we talk winter.
0: Specifically, how a tiny animal shrinks to survive the cold season.
2: This includes, for example, the brain, which shrinks by a quarter, and the skull, and many, many organs.
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3: Live from NPR News in Culver City, California, I'm Dwayne Brown. President Trump is threatening a prominent liberal think tank with a $5 million defamation lawsuit if it doesn't retract a published report. That report found his deployment of National Guard troops to Washington, D.C. has done little to reduce violent crime. NPR's Kat Lonsdorf reports.
4: One of President Trump's personal lawyers sent a letter to the Center for American Progress demanding a full retraction of the report. The letter, which NPR has read, said that the report was full of, quote, false and malicious claims. In a statement, CAP President and CEO Neera Tanden, who served as a senior advisor to President Biden, outlined the research and analysis behind the report and called the lawsuit a, quote, transparent attempt to silence the organization. She said the report would not be retracted. A similar study by the nonpartisan think tank the Niskanen Center published earlier also found that the National Guard presence has had no effect on violent crime in Washington. Kat Lonsdorf, NPR News, Washington.
3: Well, despite efforts by Treasury Secretary Scott Bessent to put a lid on government borrowing after hitting the $40 trillion mark in debt this week, the bond market remains shaky. Investors worried about the government's burgeoning debt and commitment to fight inflation. NPR's Scott Horsley says Bessent surprised the markets by doubling the size of a bond buyback program, but so far it hasn't worked.
5: Bessent is a former hedge fund manager, and he essentially said on CNBC, I know better than the market does. But the market's reaction suggests investors aren't willing to take that on faith. Bessent also told CNBC the government can grow its way out of that $40 trillion debt. Certainly, economic growth would help, but right now the economy is growing at an annual rate of about 2%, and we're piling up debt at a rate of nearly 6%. So that's not a roadmap to fiscal success.
3: That's Scott Horsley. You are listening to NPR News. In Texas, city leaders in San Antonio voted to change the name of Cesar Chavez Boulevard following sexual abuse allegations earlier this year against the labor rights activist from Texas Public Radio. Joey Palacios reports.
6: The San Antonio City Council voted unanimously to change Cesar Chavez Boulevard to Durango Boulevard. It's actually a reversal. In 2011, the council then opted to change Durango, one of its oldest streets, to honor Chavez. 15 years later, the backlash has seen his name removed nationwide. City Councilman Rick Galvan says there are other ways to honor the labor and farm worker movement.
7: Not only in San Antonio, but throughout the country, without focusing on this one individual. That's not what movement politics is.
6: The city will have to replace more than 100 street and highway signs. Earlier this year, both San Antonio and the state of Texas canceled recognized holidays in Chavez's name. I'm Joey Palacios in San Antonio.
3: Well, a judge in Texas has slashed a $50 million libel judgment against InfoWars founder Alex Jones down to $6 million after Jones was convicted of falsely calling the 2012 Sandy Hook school shooting in Connecticut a hoax. It's a significant legal ruling for Jones, who has yet to make any payments to victims' families. However, it does not affect the more than $1 billion judgment against Jones in Connecticut, where the shooting happened. This is NPR News.

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1: From NPR News, this is All Things Considered. I'm Juana Summers.
2: And I'm David Folkenflik. There have been a lot of unwanted side dishes on the menu this year. Between cyclospora and iceberg lettuce, salmonella and jalapeno peppers and eggs, and E. coli and frozen blueberries. Yuck. So we've heard a lot this summer about foodborne illnesses and recalls. What should we be doing about it? Let's bring in Don Schaffner. He's a food microbiology specialist and a distinguished professor at Rutgers University. Don, welcome to the show.
3: Hey, David. A pleasure to be here today.
2: So it's easy to hear about all these food recalls and imagine the risk is higher than ever and that recalls are happening more often than ever. How true is that?
3: Well, it's hard to get definitive data, but I don't think it's true. I think it's more that people have been sensitized to this and it's getting reported on. I mean, we had that massive cyclospora outbreak centered in Michigan and Ohio with just case counts through the roof. And I think that sort of sensitized everybody to the safety of the food supply. So the blueberry outbreak's getting some attention. The jalapeno outbreak's getting some attention. And actually, just as I was sitting here waiting for the interview to start, I see something from FDA talking about E. coli and salmonella in Sprouts. That apparently is just freshly announced.
2: Oh, good Lord. Like, you cannot get away from it. All right. The pace of these, I guess, are not at insane levels, and yet they are omnipresent and they're real. What factors are driving these outbreaks?
3: Oh, that's a great question. If we knew exactly what factors were driving the outbreaks, we would address them and stop them. I will say, I mean, I'm a great believer in consumption of fresh produce. I eat a fresh salad for dinner most every night and have continued to do so throughout all of these outbreaks. But with fresh produce, because there is no final kill step, the consumer is essentially hoping or presuming that everybody that's handled that produce before it got to them has done their job correctly and there's no pathogens.
2: It's a lot of faith. When things go awry in this regard, who bears the responsibility for letting us know as consumers?
3: Ultimately, the responsibility lies with the company. So obviously, public health will become aware of an outbreak. They'll communicate amongst themselves. They'll communicate with other states. At some point, CDC will get involved and try to figure out what the source is, if it's everybody getting sick from the exact same microorganism. If it's a USDA-regulated product, then USDA will get involved. If it's anything else, it's not meat and poultry, it'll go to FDA. And then FDA makes the determination, okay, this is a real thing, contacts the company. Typically, the company will announce the recall, but if it's not a company that sells directly to the consumer, they report it to, let's say, the restaurant or to the grocery store, and then the restaurant and the grocery store takes the next step there. I know there's a lot of people out there that use these Shoppers Club cards because they get a discount. Another advantage of having a Shoppers Club card is that that grocery store chain will know that you purchased, let's say, implicated jalapenos, and then they can reach out to you and say, hey, look, we think you've got some bad jalapenos. Please return them to us for credit or reimbursement.
2: Don, I certainly hope when you start your garage band, it will be called Implicated Jalapenos.
3: That's a great one. Yes.
2: Hard to follow every single recall as just the average person. Where should we be looking or checking as consumers to see if some item in our grocery cart might just have been affected?
3: Sure. Well, there are apps that you can get and services that you can subscribe to, and you will hear about every single recall for every single thing. I subscribed to one of those for about a half a day, and then I decided I couldn't manage that. It's important to realize that we have several classifications of recalls, class one, class two, and class three. It's really the class ones that people need to be aware of. Those are the ones that are triggered in response to a foodborne disease outbreak, because really what I'm concerned with as a food safety professional is, are people actually getting sick? Because there's lots of reasons why foods could be recalled that might not be related to actually making someone sick.
2: This feels in some ways as though it shouldn't really rest on our shoulders as consumers. But here we are. You know, what tips other than subscribing to website alerts saying here are things that have been impacted would you recommend to folks to limit their exposure to these kinds of food pathogens?
3: Unfortunately, with things like fresh produce, there's not a lot that you can do other than to stop eating fresh produce, which I do not recommend because most of the fresh produce that's available today is perfectly fine. Or honestly cooking your fresh produce, which that might work for jalapenos. It's probably not going to turn out super good for iceberg lettuce. So there's obviously things that you can do in your home kitchen. Wash your hands, sanitize your cutting boards, avoid cross-contamination, refrigerate leftovers promptly, all of that good stuff. But those are things that we should be doing anyway that we're not necessarily going to do in response to a particular outbreak.
2: And what about those companies that grow and distribute and sell the produce to us? What's their path to regaining public trust that we can regularly eat the fresh food in their shelves?
3: I think it starts with telling people what you know and when you know it. And if you don't have complete information, telling people that you don't have complete information. And then when you learn more, let people know, okay, we don't know exactly what the situation is, but we'll give you an update in a week. And then, of course, once they find their original root cause, if they can find a root cause, then they need to put measures in place to stop it from happening in the future.
2: That was Don Schaffner. He's a food microbiology specialist and distinguished professor at Rutgers University. Thanks so much.
3: My pleasure, David.
1: A K-pop group has this week's number one album in the U.S. It's made a habit of debuting at the top of the charts lately. NPR Music's Stephen Thompson has the story.
4: The biggest pop and hip-hop stars of the 21st century have racked up a ton of number one albums. Taylor Swift, Drake, and Jay-Z each have more than a dozen. But a newer act is catching up with them in a hurry. The K-pop boy band Stray Kids now has 9 chart-topping albums, and those have all debuted at number one within the last 5 years. That's This and That. It's the title track from Stray Kids' new album. This week, the song becomes the group's first ever top 40 hit. So how does an act with 9 number one albums only have 1 top 40 single in its career? For Stray Kids, it's simple. For all the crossover success of BTS, Blackpink, and the movie K-pop Demon Hunters, K-pop music still doesn't get much radio airplay in the U.S. Before This and That, Stray Kids' biggest hit, Chick Chick Boom, peaked at number 49 a couple years ago. Stray Kids' new album may have debuted at number one, but it doesn't even enter the Billboard chart listing the week's top 50 albums on streaming. This and That was streamed less than albums compiling the greatest hits of Nickelback, Pitbull, and One Republic. So how does Stray Kids' new album debut at number one if most radio stations aren't playing the songs and it's not one of the week's 50 most streamed albums? The answer is sales. As with many devoted fan armies, Stray Kids' devotees show up to buy each new album the week of its release. And with many variant editions of the same title available for sale on CD, vinyl, and digital download, some of those fans are buying multiple copies. Their efforts have paid off. This and That has already sold 357,000 copies, the best week of Stray Kids' career so far. Stephen Thompson, NPR Media.

0: You're listening to All Things Considered from NPR News. The USS Abraham Lincoln is now on its way home from the Middle East. The roughly 5,000 sailors and Marines aboard that ship have spent 9 months at sea, which has included supporting the U.S. war against Iran. There have been reports of deteriorating conditions, including accounts from families who describe attempts by service members to jump overboard. The Navy has not confirmed those specific reports and has denied any increase in attempted suicides on board, and NPR has not independently verified them. NPR's Katie Riddle reports on the mental health challenges of prolonged confinement and isolation.
1: The USS Abraham Lincoln is like a small city. That's according to Armin Kurdian, a retired U.S. Navy captain. He served aboard the aircraft carrier in 2005. The work there, he says, is hard.
2: The plane captains are out there on the flight deck, you know, these 18, 19, 20-year-olds lugging these 100-pound chains on their back in 120-degree weather. It takes a toll on your body.
1: He described dehydration and exhaustion.
2: The pilots having to land and take off on the carrier sometimes at night and sometimes at night in bad weather. And then just being mentally prepared to go fly because lives are at stake.
1: In the off hours, he describes little to no privacy with people sleeping in crowded quarters. While difficult, these conditions can be bearable, he says. But experts say add uncertainty to this equation and it can push people to their mental brink. Jack Stuster is a retired behavioral scientist who spent decades studying human performance.
3: In conditions of isolation and confinement, one of the worst things that you could do to the person is to tell them they're going to come home or let them expect that they're coming home at a certain time, and then you say, no, it's going to be delayed.
1: The USS Abraham Lincoln's deployment was originally scheduled to end in May. In addition to the Navy, Stuster worked with NASA and scientists working in small groups in places like Greenland, where return flights home were often canceled at the very last moment.
3: People have described to me going out there for the third time, grown up, fully adult people with their duffel bags having dragged it out to the flight line on the third time only to be told that it wasn't going to happen, to break down in tears.
1: Then there's the issue of duration. A three-month deployment is ideal, he says, or even six. At nine, where this crew is, he says things start to become untenable. Dr. Philip Hunt was for years a Navy physician. He deployed on several submarine missions. His background is in emergency medicine, but Hunt says in the Navy, much of what he did was mental health.
4: I was kind of the father confessor, psychologist, what have you.
1: With a crew of 5,000 people on a ship, Hunt says it's inevitable that some people will struggle with mental health, even in the best of deployment conditions.
4: You have guys getting anxious. You have guys getting depressed.
1: Defense Secretary Pete Hegseth says reports of poor conditions aboard the Lincoln are overstated. President Trump said recently the deployment was, quote, not nearly long enough. Hunt says a lack of certainty or reassurance from leadership at the highest levels can trickle down to impact everyone's mental well-being.
4: I feel so badly for that crew. It's tragic.
1: Just thinking about these sailors and Marines, says Dr. Philip Hunt, almost brings him to tears. Katie Riddle, NPR News.
0: If you or someone you know is struggling with their mental health, please call or text the number 988 to connect with a counselor at the Suicide Crisis Lifeline.

0: From NPR News, this is All Things Considered. I'm Juana Summers.
1: And I'm Elsa Chang. It's time now for our Science News Roundup from Shortwave, NPR Science Podcast. I'm joined by Regina Barber and Nate Rott from the show. Hey to both of you.
2: Hello.
3: Hey.
1: Hey. Okay, so as always, you guys have brought us three science stories that caught your attention recently. What is in store for all of us?
3: Exploring what the heck is a black hole star.
2: Why not all exercise may lower your dementia risk. Huh.
3: And an in-depth look at shrinking shrews.
1: Shrinking shrews. Say that fast 50 times.
2: Shrinking shrews, shrinking shrews, shrinking shrews.
1: Okay, let's start with the question, what the heck is a black hole star? Tell us.
3: Yeah, it's totally new to science. When the James Webb Space Telescope, or JWST for short, started sending back pictures from very, very far away, meaning very early in the universe, they noticed something strange. All of these tiny little red dots they've never seen in space before.
1: Oh, and do they have any idea what these little red dots might be?
3: I mean, they had ideas. They could have been galaxies or big stars or black holes, but nobody really knew for sure.
2: And a recent study published in the journal Nature puts forward an answer for at least some of these mysterious red dots, a type of object that is a black hole star.
1: Huh, what is that?
2: Yeah, so it's a black hole with a super dense cloud of gas and dust around it, which is kind of like the atmosphere of a star.
3: But here's the difference. A regular star has basically a fusion reactor in its center. That's what makes it shine. But a black hole star does not.
4: So instead, imagine if you had something like very dense layers of gas that instead of nuclear reactions at the center, you had a glowing black hole, a rapidly feeding black hole that was holding up this whole enterprise together.
2: That's astronomer and lead author of the study, Rohan Naidu at the University of Hawaii. These are not technically stars, but their light is very star-like.
1: Ooh, very cool. But why haven't we seen these before? You said these things are from the beginning of time, so what, did they go extinct or something?
3: That's a really good scientific question. There's this long-standing mystery how supermassive black holes, like the one at the center of the Milky Way, become that giant, like millions of times the mass of our sun. These little red dots can provide an answer. Here's Anna de Graaf, another astronomer involved in this study.
5: So we think that little red dots could be this sort of this early growth spurt of a black hole, or possibly even the birth of a supermassive black hole. And that is the most exciting part.
1: Very, very cool. Okay, let's move on to the next topic. It's well established, as far as I understand, that exercise can lower your risk of dementia. That's in part why I love to exercise. Mm-hmm. But now you're telling me there's some new study saying only certain kinds of exercise? I hope I've been doing the right ones.
2: Yeah, Elsa, I think you have. I'm not a doctor, but yes, you have.
1: No, my brain is so good.
2: So it might not be the type of exercise per se, but why you do it. So a new analysis in the journal The Lancet Public Health looked at 74 studies with more than 4 million participants. And they found that people who exercised by choice in their free time, like you, Elsa, biking, hiking, they had lower risk of developing dementia compared to people who got their physical activity while commuting or at work. So, for example, people in physically demanding jobs actually showed a higher risk of developing dementia.
1: Wow.
3: So lead author Nathan Feeder at the University of Southern California says this contradicts the popular belief that any exercise is good exercise.
6: In terms of dementia prevention, every move might not count.
1: Man, this seems like really crummy news for people who have very, very physical jobs. So you're telling me that people who get their exercise from, say, physical labor at work do not get the same protection from dementia as someone who's just exercising in their leisure time? That seems so unfair.
3: Yeah, Nathan says that this study seems to be uncovering some of the inequities between people who exercise for fun versus people who exercise for the job. People who exercise on the job, like lifting boxes or building houses, tend to be folks with lower socioeconomic status, which is associated with higher stress, more exposure to air and noise pollution, things scientists know are linked to a higher risk of dementia.
2: Yeah, and one thing this study might indicate is that some of these risk factors for dementia we mentioned, like higher stress, more exposure to air pollution, might weaken some of the benefits people see from exercising on the job.
1: Okay, so this is probably stressful news for people who work in these jobs. Is there any silver lining?
2: Yeah, so Teresa and Nathan do both point out that even though the analysis looked at over 70 studies, only a handful looked at work-related exercise. So they could be missing some nuances in here.
3: And Nathan says don't be stressed if you don't have much time or energy at the end of your day to exercise. Even just a few minutes is better than nothing.
6: We know that if you increase 5 minutes a day of leisure physical activity, we still see some benefits.
1: Well, let's move on now to our final topic, shrinking shrews. Not shrieking shrews, shrinking.
2: Yeah? Shrinking shrews. They do shriek, I would assume. But yeah, shrews are these tiny mice-like mammals that can be found all over the world. And some of them, including the long-clawed shrew, which this study focuses on, have this super wild way of getting through winter.
1: What?
3: So instead of fattening up like a bear or a groundhog to store up energy, they reduce the amount of energy they need by getting smaller.
1: Wait, how do they get smaller? They get like skinnier?
2: They literally shrink, Elsa, like honey, I shrunk the shrew. Here's Dina Deckman, a behavioral ecologist at the Max Planck Institute.
5: And this includes, for example, the brain, which shrinks by a quarter, and the skull, like the ossified bone, and many, many organs, and it's super crazy.
3: But then, maybe even wilder, is that when winter is over, they regrow that bone and organ tissue.
1: Okay, I'm sorry, but this seems like a lot of work to save energy, which is ironic.
2: Yeah, evolution is a beautiful thing, right? So, this is actually called Daniell's phenomena, and scientists have known about this since the 1950s, but Dina says research into it has really only taken off in the last, like, decade or so, in part because of interest from biomedical researchers.
5: There's lots of interest from, like, osteoporosis research people or people who want to like regrow bone.
3: And researchers or doctors who want to regrow brain tissue or livers, you name it.
1: Are there any other shrinking animals besides shrinking shrews?
2: Well, scientists have found that other animals that are small and have like high metabolisms, like moles and weasels, they can do this in the winter. But there's still a lot to learn about this whole process, which is what this new study published by the Royal Society really shows.
3: Yeah, researchers in Japan found what they coin as reverse Daniell's phenomenon in long-clawed shrews, where the organs and bones shrink, but the snout gets longer in the winter.
2: So the lead author says they're not really sure why the snout grows, while other parts, like the skull, shrink, maybe to enhance their ability to, like, thermoregulate their temperatures. But it does show, like, how highly adapted some of these tiny animals are to seasonal changes.
1: That is so fascinating. That was Nate Rott and Regina Barber of NPR's science podcast Shortwave, where you can learn about new discoveries, everyday mysteries, and the science behind the headlines. Thank you to both of you.
2: Thank you.
3: Thank you.
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Talkline is an opinion-based show to share ideas and viewpoints. 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The comments and opinions expressed are those of the community and not KYUK broadcast staff, management, or board of directors.

Oh, okay. My headphone's not working right. Sorry. Okay, hang on. I have to switch mics. Sorry, I wasn't ready. Let me give you a signal, okay? No, it's thank you.

0: everyone. Thank you for a little bit of patience there initially. We had a little bit of a snafu, but we're on now, ready to go. And we already have our first caller, and it's Timothy calling from Bethel. Good morning, Timothy. You're on the air.
1: Hi, Diane. Oh. My name is Timothy.
0: Yes. Hello, Timothy.
1: And I am visiting Bethel for 5 weeks, and I thought maybe some of your listeners might be curious to hear the perspective of an outsider, someone new to Bethel, about this amazing community.
0: Yeah. How long have you been here?
1: This is my fourth week, and I have about another week to go.
0: Mm-hmm.
1: Yeah, and I live in Anchorage.
0: And you're volunteering for what? Where are you volunteering?
1: I'm volunteering at the Yukon Delta National Wildlife Refuge, which mm-hmm. is a remarkable place.
0: Yeah, so tell us some of your first impressions of our town.
1: Sure. Well, you know, it's very interesting. When I decided to volunteer here in Bethel, I asked a lot of folks in Anchorage, you know, what do you think about Bethel, and, you know, what should I expect? And honestly, a lot of the vibe and a lot of the feedback was not super positive.
0: Mm-hmm.
1: And so I was a little bit like, how's it going to be when I get there? And I love it.
0: I think
1: folks in Anchorage don't know Bethel, and I think it was unfair and just not accurate perspective that they shared with me.
0: Yeah, so what has it been for you?
1: Well, for me, you know, the first thing that I connected with was the library and the Yupik Cultural Center.
0: Mm.
1: And they are really remarkable places. You know, I chatted with Michaela over at the library, and she connected me with a brochure of, like, you know, welcome to Bethel, here's some great information. And all the incredible events that they sponsor, from the fair last Saturday to the Saturday market, it's really a lifeblood of this community, and I'm super, super, super impressed.
0: Mm, nice. And
1: yeah,
0: I think you've made some visits out into the land.
1: Yeah, you know, as a volunteer here at the Yukon Delta National Wildlife Refuge, they've been very, very generous with me, allowing me to support them in a, you know, small way. I went out all the way up to Crooked Creek to issue moose passes to five native communities there along the river. And, you know, people were so welcoming, and people were so appreciative. And it was really a really great experience to see, you know, how people live day in and day out with subsistence, you know, living and catching their food and doing their very best to look out for their community. And so I was very, I was impressed, and
0: yeah,
1: it was really amazing.
0: That is cool. Yeah. Now, what is your impression of sort of the Yupik culture and the people you've met from that are Yupik?
1: Yeah, you know, I've met a whole bunch of different folks here, and one of the things that really sticks out to me is the difference between how I was raised as a white guy in the lower 48 and the sort of like rush, rush, rush, talk, talk, talk, get things done kind of attitude.
0: Yeah.
1: And the energy that I've grown to appreciate here is more listening, more kind of a humble, quieter approach to things. And it helps me reflect on a different way of trying to exist in this world. And I really appreciate that.
0: Wow, that's a great insight. Yeah, thank you. And when you leave in about a week?
1: Yeah, I leave September 1st. I'm leaving tomorrow. I'm a little bit nervous about this. We're going to Chivac for 8 days.
0: Mm-hmm.
1: You know, the refuge is incredible because they really do their very, very best to make sure that it's a low-touch kind of experience when they do research. And so we're flying to Chivac tomorrow, and then we take a boat up to Old Chivac, and we're based there. And we're trying to remove some discarded materials and a building that is no longer being used by the refuge. And there's actually one old building, the old church in Old Chivac, that the community has asked for some support with. I'm a little bit nervous about the mud, honestly.
0: Oh, but you better get over that.
1: yeah. So, but I'm very, very excited. I think we're supposed to fly over those incredible mud volcanoes on the way to Chivac, which are supposed to be just a phenomenon to see.
0: Mm-hmm.
1: So, I'm very, very blessed. And the refuge allowed me the honor of traveling to Quinnahawk to see the incredible archaeological dig that is happening there. And you know, the archaeologists are all volunteers. They've been invited by the Quinnahawk Tribal Council to be there.
0: Mm-hmm.
1: All the artifacts, over 100,000 priceless Yupik artifacts from the 1500s and the 1600s, they're all staying in Quinnahawk. So
0: that's amazing.
1: I understand that people might be nervous because in the past, I think lots of folks have gone in and taken things, but this is not that, and it's really remarkable. And I met the head archaeologist, and I went to the site, and it's just remarkable.
0: Yeah, my goodness, you've really like dove in just a few weeks in our region.
1: Well, there's a lot to do here, and don't forget bingo.
0: Oh, who could forget bingo? That's right. Oh, so you hit the bingo.
1: Bingo is like a whole different like world over here.
0: I know.
1: The most complicated bingo I've ever played in my life.
0: Yes, that's right. And you have to focus on your bingo. It's not a place to go and just socialize a lot and, you know, all that. It's like you need to focus on your cards.
1: Totally focused on your card.
0: Yeah.
1: And people were very kind with me as a newcomer. I was like, what's this design? What are we doing?
0: Right.
1: And people were very friendly. And I really cheered on everyone who won, which is really fun to see.
0: Cool. Well, you've had a great time then.
1: I have. And I'm going to go back to Anchorage with very, very good memories and very good things to say about Bethel, because the community here is strong. People look out for each other, and it's just, you have the largest refuge in the U.S. refuge system here in Bethel, based here in Bethel, and it's a treasure, and Bethel has a lot going for it, and I'm just really, really thankful to have had the opportunity to be here.
0: Yeah, wow. Well, Timothy, I really appreciate your attitude and your openness, and look what it allowed. It allowed you to see Bethel and the region the way it actually is, not the way some Anchorage people might have thought.
1: Exactly.
0: Yeah.
1: And I'm so grateful to Bethel and all the people here.
0: Yeah. Well, I mean, maybe there'll be a job for you someday. You'll do the relocation.
1: And I love your talk show, giving people a forum to be able to, you know, share their concerns. Yeah, it's wonderful. So thank you for what you do.
0: Yeah, thank you very much. Okay, well, thanks, Timothy. I hope you have a really nice day, and your travels to Chivac are going to be fascinating. So enjoy.
1: All right. Thank you so much. You take good care.
0: You too. Thank you.
1: Bye-bye.
0: Bye. All right. Well, that was a nice way to start the show, like very, very positive. I'm going to give out the numbers here. 907-543-5985, 907-543-2756. You can also call 800-995-8954. And you can email us at radio@kyuk.org. And, of course, you can be anonymous for your emails and your calls if you would like. And don't have any emails at this time. A couple of Tundra Drum announcements. Also, if you are part of the ladies that like to go and work out on Monday, Wednesdays, and Fridays at the gym, this is a shout out for you, and do one more set of everything. Okay? All right. All right. So, I can't see the Tundra Drum announcements because I need to put my password in. So, sorry about that. We'll get that going for you. If you're interested in going to the movies this weekend, there's two, I guess, kind of scary movies. End of Oak Street. And let's see. The other one is insidious, out of the further. Now, I guess Insidious is some kind of series, very, very scary movie. And the end of Oak Street is kind of scary, but it also, well, it's kind of got humor in it, too. So, anyway, they're playing today, tomorrow, Sunday, and Monday. Anyway, you can see their hours at their Facebook page. Okay, so end of Oak Street and Insidious. All right, our lines are open, and so is our email. And let's see, I have one email. Oh, there's a cross-country race tonight that starts at the movie theater. So, thank you for that. So I understand there was a good turnout for the primary on Tuesday. And if you'd like to call in and say anything about candidates that you're interested in, that you want to support for the fall elections, you're welcome to do that too. Okay, so one of the Tundra Drum announcements is there will be a craft sale tomorrow, August 22nd, and next Saturday, August 29th, from 10 a.m. to 2 p.m. at the VFW Bingo Hall. Doors open for vendors at 9 a.m. and tables are free. So there's always good things going on there. And GCI is collecting food donations at its Bethel retail store through September 4th to support the Bethel Food Bank and Pantry. Donations can be dropped off Monday through Friday, 9 to 5, at GCI's retail store inside AC. So that's if you want to make food donations for the Bethel Food Bank and Pantry, that would be awesome, and you can do that at the GCI store. Okay. So the weather's been kind of up and down. We'll have moments of nice, bright sunshine, but it looks like today for Bethel and the Kuskokwim Delta, it's going to be rain, mainly after 10 a.m. It's kind of drizzly out now. High is going to be near 54. Saturday, tomorrow, there'll be a chance of showers, mainly before 1 p.m., mostly cloudy, with a high near 56. Sunday, it's partly cloudy with a high near 58. And then for the lower Kuskokwim Valley, scattered showers before 1 p.m., then rain, mainly after 1 p.m., and then Saturday, showers likely mainly before 1 p.m. again. And Sunday in the lower Kuskokwim Valley, partly sunny with a high near 58. So throughout our delta, it's going to be in the 50s and probably overcast, kind of drizzly. Yep, that's how it's going to be. Oh, there we are. Okay, so okay, another message. Girls, oh, for that cross country race that's happening at that starts at the movie theater. The girls' race begins at 5:30, and the boys' race begins at 6:30 p.m. Fourth to eighth grade. Ayaprin, and 4th to 6th grade, Gladys Jung. I think that students from those different programs will be there. Okay. All right. We have a caller. Oh, and like you have to remind me of your name at the board, our volunteer. Do you know how to say your name on the air? She's just learning. She's a Jesuit volunteer, but she doesn't know yet how to turn on the mic so she can actually speak. And when she learns that, she'll do it. Okay. I just forgot your name, so, because you're new here. All right. Well, we're going to go to CJ from Bethel. Good morning, CJ.
2: Good morning, Diane, and I assume it's Val on the board or whatever you call it.
0: Is it Val? Oh, it is Val. Yes, it is. Okay. Okay, well, I'm going to ask her questions to test her mic ability later. No, not now. Okay, so, so CJ, had our primary on Tuesday. How do you think it went? I think you did well.
2: Yeah, well, I just want to first start by thanking everybody who got out to vote. I know there's a really big turnout here in Bethel. And then also everybody who got out to vote in the villages. I know it's not easy everywhere. I know there's a lot of different means of transportation that people had to take everywhere, and the weather was not the most kind. So I want to thank everybody who got out and voted. I also want to thank people who volunteered their time to work the polls. Elections don't happen without that civic volunteerism, so just want to thank everybody for that. And I also know the same thing when it comes to transportation. It was really tough for a lot of folks to get out, but I guess I also just want to, of course, thank everyone who made me their first choice in the primary. I really appreciate it, and I hope I can continue to just work hard and deliver for those folks that supported me. Results are still coming in. I know there's two more precincts of the 24 yet to report, and I think there's some early votes that are supposed to come in, and the reports that I've been hearing are Tuesday we'll finally know. I don't know if it's going to be completely clear, but we'll have at least kind of an idea of all the votes there. So,
0: okay, yeah, next Tuesday?
2: That's correct, yeah.
0: Okay.
2: So with that, really glad that the election kind of, was mostly successful, but, I want to be positive, but the thing I do want to talk about is Nunavichuk unfortunately couldn't vote until 5. They were supposed to be open at 7, and so I just wanted to let folks know, I put a Facebook post about it. I've been making calls over this last week with the Department of Elections and just folks in Nunavik to try to figure out what happened, and I think ultimately just come to a solution on to how to make sure that doesn't happen again in November, be it in Nunavik or really anywhere else in our region or anywhere else across the state, because that's unfortunate. And like I said, it's tough for folks to get to the polls sometimes, so must be really difficult if you show up and can't vote. So, I'm glad that it did get going eventually and folks were able to vote, but I'm really hoping that's something that we can get fixed by the next one. So,
0: absolutely. In this day and age, that really shouldn't be happening.
2: Yeah, yeah.
0: I mean,
2: nobody should be forced to, be treated any differently because, they don't live on the road system or anything like that. So
0: right, and it's not like villages suddenly appeared. Like
2: exactly.
0: There's rural, remote.
2: Right.
0: Get the system together.
2: Right. So yeah, I've just been making calls and just trying to find out what can be done before November. And then of course, I think there's things that'll come from this to inform the legislature and our leaders, like what barriers are in place and how we can be making it easier for people to vote. Because I don't know, maybe this is a controversial opinion, but I don't think it should be difficult to vote. So,
0: No, there should be no controversy there.
2: So on that note, I want to let everybody know, if you're not registered to vote yet, the deadline to register for the November general election, I should check my notes here just so I have it crystal clear. Want to make sure. I believe it's October 4th. Let me just pull that up really fast. Yeah.
0: Sure.
2: Yeah, October 4th is the deadline to make sure you're registered.
0: Okay.
2: So if anyone needs any help getting registered, feel free to contact me. I can show you where to go. It's pretty straightforward to register. I believe

0: feel free to contact me. I can show you where to go. It's pretty straightforward to register. I believe the link is just voterregistration.alaska.gov, and you can register that way. But I think too, if anybody had any trouble voting, I'd like to hear from you. Like I said, if you want help getting registered to vote, happy to do that. All in all, just want to thank everybody for making the election happen, for getting out and voting, and of course for the folks that chose to support me. I really appreciate that. But at the end of the day, my goal is always making sure that everybody can vote for whoever they want to, just making sure folks can vote. So, yeah.
1: Awesome. All right. Thank you, CJ, and for providing good information, like that deadline to register, October 4th.
0: Absolutely. Yeah. And I'll probably be doing more outreach. I might even, be going door to door and trying to meet people where they're at with that information. So look out for me.
1: Look out. Yes. Right. Okay, CJ. Thank you.
0: You're welcome. Bye-bye.
1: Okay. We're going to go to an anonymous caller from Anchorage. Hello, anonymous caller from Anchorage.
2: Hello.
1: Hello.
2: How are you this morning?
1: Oh, okay. I know this anonymous voice, but I won't say your name.
2: It's Hop Anonymous? Dog won't stop licking me. She must taste the seal oil.
1: Oh. Do you have some seal oil in your house?
2: I ate some.
1: Nice. So, how are you doing today?
2: Taking it slow, taking it easy. I've been writing. Writing's been helping me. Mm-hmm. Just recently I had a really big loss, and I just made me kind of reflect.
1: Mm. Yeah.
2: On life a little bit, just stop and you think.
1: Mm.
2: And I was go ahead.
1: I was going to say, that's a really good practice to pause periodically and just check in with yourself. So is that what you've been doing?
2: Yeah, today, especially today.
1: Mm-hmm.
2: And then it kind of inspired me to write, and I felt maybe I should share this, so maybe I shouldn't.
1: You want to share something that you've written?
2: Sure, if you don't mind.
1: Please, yeah, go ahead.
2: We never know which goodbye will be the last one, which ordinary moment will someday become the past. So hold on. Hold them a little longer. Say the words you're scared to say. Put down the little grudges that steal your time away. Take the picture. Make the call. Sit beside them when you can. Listen closely to their stories. Reach out and hold their hand. Because one day you may search for a voice you cannot hear. Or wish for one moment with the one who isn't here. You'll miss the smallest things, their laughter down the hall, the way they said your name, the things that meant nothing at all. Grief teaches us so painfully what love already knew. The greatest gift we've given are people passing through. So cherish those beside you. Love loudly while you can. Forgive a little faster. Hold tighter to their hand. Where life does not give warnings when a final day is near. And someday, all that's left of love may be the memories we hold dear. Don't wait until you're grieving to wish you loved them more. Love them now while they're here, before they walk through heaven's door.
1: Oh, wow. That's beautiful. I bet there are people in the region who heard that and really felt everything you just said. Thank you for sharing that with us.
2: You're welcome.
1: Yeah, that is very beautiful. So, I hope you have a really good day. We're going to have to go to another caller real quick before the break, but I'm so glad you called to share that. How do you feel sharing it?
2: I just feel like my main message is to a lot of people you have with you, because someday, God might want that, or they're not going to.

0: be here. So make the best of today.
1: Mm-hmm. Yeah.
0: And to, yeah, that way when the person you love or the person you know, you won't have no regrets.
1: Mm-hmm.
0: You know.
1: Mm-hmm.
0: So enjoy today. That's all you can say. And make the best of what you can today.
1: Mm-hmm. Wow.
0: But thank you.
1: Oh, I'm so glad. I hope this was felt like a little bit of a blessing for you, calling in and sharing like you did, and being heard. So I hope you have a really nice day today, and go get some more seal oil if you want.
0: All right, thank you.
1: Okay.
0: Have a good day. Bye.
1: Okay, bye. All right, we're going to go to Representative Jimmy from Tuxuk Bay. Miss Nellie Jimmy. Hello. Welcome to Talk Line.
2: Hi. Good morning.
1: Good morning.
2: How are you?
1: Good. How are you doing?
2: I'm doing good, Guyana. I finally feel like I have time. Now I can start going on this campaign trail, and especially with being in between special session and
1: all right.
2: Running around between meetings. So I finally feel like I have time to call in and say hi and express my gratitude for everyone who voted and just... that it shows that our voting numbers are higher than the last time we had elections. So
1: I know.
2: Congratulate everybody on raising their voice and expressing who they support, and it's really nice to see that. But I'm excited, so I just wanted to give out my two cents on where we are.
1: Yeah, so...
2: Like I said, my name is Representative Jimmy. My Yupik name is Unangik. My parents are Alexia and Alita Jimmy. I'm Yupik Ojibwe Lakota. My grandparents are Gulich and Ulisak from Tuksuk. And then my mother, she's from Lower 48. She's Ojibwe and Lakota. And her parents are Herbert and Helene Welsh. Newly elected for 2024. I will say I did fight my way onto the House Finance and was able to serve there, giving District 38 a stronger voice. The last time we had somebody serving on the House Finance was Mary Peltola.
1: Wow, that's a long time ago.
2: Yeah. And so being on House Finance comes along with subcommittees. So I was the chair of the Public Safety, chair of House Judiciary, chair of Fish and Game. Oh, also, I'm also a member of the House of the University, which is also the Finance Subcommittee.
1: Wow, good for you.
2: And thank you. And also on the Board of Missing Murdered Indigenous Persons. That one's a really...
1: Oh, my, yeah.
2: Yeah, that one's a really difficult one to be in, but has to be represented. And it's humbling and... very hard.
1: Oh, also, I'm sorry, but also thank you for being able to sit and do that kind of work. And it sounds like you've been very busy down there, so I look forward to you making some more calls to TalkLine and tell us about some of the policies you want to support, and I good luck on your campaign for the next 2 months.
2: Yes, and I'd also like to share that... I advocated for $5.5 million in child advocacy centers that went through, and we all still know the challenges of that's what's going on in the state of Alaska, where our shelters are not supported fully.
1: Yeah.
2: Advocated for that as well. I did send an email to the Division of Elections, and the response was unacceptable, so we're drilling through that even more to get, you know, better solutions.
1: Yep.
2: Also, for our rule, we all know that there's still poor infrastructures, lack of public safety, lack of fire response in every village. And the majority this session wanted $1,000 or less permanent fund dividend, but I got it up to $1,500, but the compromise was $1,200.
1: Oh, okay. Well, thank you for that fight too.
2: Yeah,
1: you've had your hand. We're going to go for a quick break, so going to have to close up right now. But
2: well, I appreciate you taking my call and thank you so much and allowing me to speak. Oh yeah, no.
1: Thank you. Glad to hear from you and hope to hear from you again. Yeah.
2: Take care.
1: You too. All right. We're going to take our quick 2-minute break, and we'll be back for Talkline.

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0: Hi, everyone. Welcome back to Talk Line, and we have a caller ready to go. If you turn the screen around, I'll know exactly who it is, Val. You turn the computer screen around. Awesome. Okay, it's Cesare from Bethel. Good morning, Cesare.
1: Good morning.
0: How are you doing?
1: I'm doing good. I just put my 500 watt light bulb with my blue ceiling, and I feel like in Hawaii.
0: Oh, what a, that's cool. Keep dreaming.
1: I know when you look outside, it's depressing weather, I tell you.
0: It is.
1: Anyway, I'm calling about that. What new in this politics, you know?
0: Mm-hmm.
1: You know, my nickname, my initial be C.J., Cesare Joseph.
0: Oh.
1: So maybe I run for the house in and everybody gets confused. They found it, the guy, Dan Sullivan.
0: Uh-huh.
1: They found it. They investigated it. Was this, that guy never voted for, he voted for Clinton, he voted for Obama, he voted for Biden.
0: Mm-hmm.
1: He have R on the, by him. He's supposed to Republican, but never vote for Republican.
0: Oh.
1: Never advertise, never campaign. And they put him his name, somebody, or him, or whatever, somebody helped him up with it and get the idea, to confuse the voter.
0: I wonder how they found out who he voted for in the past, because our votes are supposed to be confidential.
1: Probably by him, I don't know. They know that. They was on the national TV.
0: Hmm.
1: They have him on his record. He probably admitted. He probably bragging.
0: Huh.
1: And whatever they find out that thing. He's not a thing confidential, even military ways. And you just say something in the Congress and next thing all the media bragging and that. What's supposed to never come out from it.
0: Uh-huh.
1: You know, there is nothing confidential. You can't even speak loud enough because they right away from somewhere is some traders would sell up for the 1,000 or 2,000 or 100,000. There are some information. That's what is wrong in this thing. That's what is confidential. It should be confidential, not coming out. If you got somebody, show me who said it, that and who come out, and you get punishment for that. But this is what I'm saying. You put in two names. I put next election. Have to figure out. A couple years early, I changed my name with one of those opponents, you know, and go ahead, you know, maybe two, three names, and really they split the votes. Because people have been confused, really confused, and I know a few of them would not know what to do and who they vote. That was dirty trick, and I believe that was everything done on purpose.
0: Hmm.
1: That's what I'm saying. And they will be come out eventually.
0: Uh-huh.
1: What's going on in there, and I hope to somebody get short for it. No. But yes, anyway, this still is main, still coming November, and we see how this thing go. And I not know what who I've been going voting or whatever. I'm sure I'm not voting for anybody what is pro abortion or pro killing. Now in the New Jersey, where I want this state, this governor signed paper to the date of the birth, you is okay to get abortion. So the baby is alive minute before they get the birth, and they kill them.
0: Yeah, Cesare, that's
1: sick.
0: Actually a myth, and so you
1: what?
0: Might want to.
1: That is not
0: myth.
1: Right. You were saying?
0: Yeah, you need to really look into that. To see
1: I looked that and I listened to the media left and right. The left media, they don't even talk about.
0: Mm-hmm.
1: Only right media have been talking a lot.
0: Yeah,
1: because that thing is disgusting.
0: Yeah,
1: that is disgusting. If you're killing baby with the date of the birth,
0: that's not
1: no, that
0: that's
1: is
0: not accurate.
1: That
0: yeah.
1: is that well, is she signed the papers. I watching that, and mm-hmm. there was exactly explanation what happened. You know, he's, I don't know, he's, I always been pro-life, and and defend it. And it's probably, if you really, I look in that thing we've been discussed before. If you look at how many women been hurt or killed due to abortion or side effect or whatever, and how many die because they no get the abortion, and you'll be see the difference.
0: Mm-hmm.
1: And you'll be see the difference. The abortion is only killing the not only the baby, but hurt the mother.
0: Right. So just.
1: That's
0: so, you know,
1: that is my opinion.
0: Yeah, and
1: that
0: you know
1: is, and I feel good to support my and speak up pro-life.
0: I understand that. I just want to let you know that late-term abortions are less than 1% of all abortions, and when there is a late-term abortion, it is because the baby doesn't have a brain or has already died.
1: Okay, there was recently in California a lady from Alaska.
0: We're going to have to move on. Because I have other callers.
1: I'll be listening. You have how many callers? And I call you back about that, because this lady from Alaska go to California, somebody's supposed to adopt it, and they try forcefully to adopt to she have abortion because baby have heart problem.
0: Yes, she did
1: and
0: not
1: she
0: have,
1: go to Texas,
0: she did
1: they
0: not
1: get
0: have
1: to fix her up, she have the baby, fix him up,
0: okay.
1: His baby is perfect normally. So they've been forcing the cut. Okay, have a good day.
0: Okay.
1: Bye-bye.
0: All right, bye. All right, we're going to switch to John Nick from Bethel. Hi, John.
2: Hi, how are you doing? Am I on the air?
0: Yeah, you're on the air. You have to turn down your radio in the background, though.
2: Oh, I'm listening to the radio, and you must be late. Can I say something, please?
0: I'm sorry?
2: Could I say something, please?
0: Oh, yeah, it's just you have to turn your radio down at the background.
2: Yeah, thank you. I shut it up.
0: Okay.
2: I'd like to thank everyone. We had one of our family members died, my nephew, in about a week ago or less. And I want to thank everyone for their condolences and prayers for us, you know. It's really hard going through us, you know, and all Penn's got family, including myself. And, you know, I knew him as babysitting and all that, grew up with him and all that. And I just want to share it with you and tell everyone I love my whole family. I love all of you. And I just want to thank you sincerely from my heart and soul. Peace of my heart is gone again. And I want to thank everyone. Try to piece it together so I can make it whole again, you know.
0: Oh, John, thank you for calling and telling us.
2: Much
0: love to you.
2: You know, I'm still hurting.
0: Yeah.
2: Trying to hold back tears, but they say cleanse your soul, you know, and I don't want to do it on the air, I'm trying to be brave, you know.
0: Yeah, you're not alone, though. I'm sure people listening very much relate to what you're sharing, so thank you.
2: And I just want to tell everyone I love them, and I thank them for the condolences from everyone to our family, and I love all of you guys.
0: Oh, thank you, John.
2: You're welcome, ma'am. I'm going to hang up on that.
0: Okay.
2: Can't hold them.
0: Okay.
2: Thank you.
0: All right.
2: Bye.
0: All right, we're going to go to an anonymous caller. Hello, anonymous. You're on the air.
3: Good morning, Dirty Diane.
0: Oh. Okay, I think it's Dirty Dancing, but okay, you can put my name in there.
3: Okay, anyways.
0: Yes.
3: Anyways.
0: It's me.
3: I was wondering, have you heard from Ryan Fella?
0: Who?
3: Ryan Fella.
0: Ryan Fella?
3: Ryan Cotter.
0: Oh, Ryan, no, but I know she's down in, is she down in Southeast at a public radio station there?
3: Yeah.
0: Doing programming.
3: Because she told me she'd be calling in from time to time, and I was wondering if
0: No, haven't heard from her yet.
3: Not yet.
0: Mm-hmm.
3: For some reason, I'm thinking about her today. With her amazing personality.
0: Oh, I know. She's a real light. She's a real firecracker.
3: Yeah.
0: Yes.
3: It would have been great to meet her in person. You know?
0: Oh, sure. Yeah.
3: Anyways, you want to hear some awesome news?
0: Yes.
3: You know how they have cameras everywhere now?
0: Yeah.
3: And setting is in Australia. And then there's this guy throwing a puppy out of his car.
0: Okay.
3: And then I guess the law tried to look for that pup. And they weren't able to find him. And they assumed a wild animal might have got him.
0: Mm-hmm.
3: And then maybe a week later, tops, you know, those wildlife people that study animals with their trail cams.
0: Oh, yeah.
3: The trail cam captured a kangaroo, and that puppy was in that mama's pouch.
0: What?
3: Yep.
0: Okay, that's amazing.
3: Yep, and I screenshotted that picture they took. You see a puppy's head sticking out of his
0: mama's
3: crazy.
0: Pouch. Wow.
3: And it is like, it's pretty amazing, and just wanted to share that with you all.
0: Oh, you know I got to look for that now.
3: Yeah, I saw that this morning, and it's like, wow, that's just look up Mama Kangaroo and her pup. I guess. So she's taking care of that pup.
0: Oh, my gosh. What a great story.
3: Yeah,
0: it kind of started a little rough, but I'm glad
3: it
0: had a good
3: rough,
0: ending.
3: So anyway, so I thought Ryan might have heard from Ryan, so... All right. Oh, what movies are playing today?
0: End of Oak Street, kind of a little bit funny, scary, and then real scary and violent, Insidious.
3: Oh, I don't like scary movies.
0: Yeah, right. So that's...
3: The only scary movie I saw was the first It, and that made my little hairs, like, move on my body. Because of the Dolby surround sound, you know how they are.
0: Yeah.
3: And then there's always this one lady that always sits behind me and scares me more than the movie. So, but yeah, look up that little pup. Being cared for by a kangaroo somewhere. They haven't found the kangaroo, I think, maybe.
0: Okay.
3: All they showed was the, you know, wildlife cam. With that puppy sticking out of her pouch.
0: Okay. Well, thank you for that.
3: All right, Diane, you try to enjoy your fall weather like me.
0: I will, yes.
3: Okay, nice to hear from you. I haven't called in a while. So.
0: Yeah, thanks for calling. Good to hear from you,
3: goodbye.
0: Too. All right, bye.
3: Yeah.
0: We're
3: going
0: to go to Susan from Bethel. Hello, Susan.
4: Hi.
0: Hi.
4: Hello. Good morning.
0: Good morning.
4: Yeah, End of Oak Street. I saw that movie.
0: Okay.
4: I liked it.
0: Thoughts?
4: First I heard dinosaurs, and I was going, give me a break, you know, Jurassic Park time.
0: Yeah, yeah.
4: But it wasn't like that. It had a really good storyline, the dinosaurs were necessary.
0: Yeah, okay.
4: To fit the storyline. But, I enjoyed that movie. I don't like really scary movies, but they said this was about a family's adventure and all that, so I knew it couldn't be too violent. But have you seen it?
0: No, I haven't. I'm considering it this weekend.
4: Yeah, I enjoyed it. And as far as people saying they're pro-life, you know, when they're talking about abortion, a lot of them are pro-death penalty. So that's not pro-life.
0: Oh, that's true.
4: Maybe they're anti-abortion, but if they're pro-death penalty, then I can't call them pro-life people.
0: Mm-hmm.
4: You know, Trump's very pro-death penalty.
0: Mm-hmm.
4: You know, he wants to get as many done as possible. And that's where he's coming from. So he's anti-abortion, but he's not pro-life.
0: Mm.
4: Yep.
0: Yeah.
4: All right, well, we got the crossfire this weekend. And anyone that's typhoon affected or picking up proxy for typhoon affected, I'm going to... You know, I had the school supply drive going, and I'm going to put some supplies out in the back for that. And I'm still getting school supplies. Thank you very much, community, for donating. And the pickup spots are Stan's Barbershop, Delta Western, and Malone Insurance. And I'm still getting stuff, but the next two Saturday markets, I want to put some of it out for the typhoon families can confidentially go to the back and I'll tell them where it's at and dig through it. But I will have some out of, you know, as long as the donations keep coming in like they have, I'm really impressed with that.
0: Mm-hmm. Yeah.
4: It'll be out at Food Bank, too. The next Food Bank will be the weekend after Labor Day weekend. So it'll be the weekend after that, the second weekend of each month.
0: Okay.
4: And what I'll have left and more that's coming in, that'll go out there also to the impacted families, but also it'll be to Food Bank in general till it's all done. I did want to tell people that the craft sale, it's not limited to crafts. If you have gently used items, campaign season, those people can be there too.
0: Mm-hmm.
4: Bake sale.
0: Okay. And this is at VFW.
4: It's open to more things.
0: Yeah.
4: More variety of and the tables will be free. And we're doing it this weekend and next weekend.
0: Oh, that's neat. Okay.
4: Yeah.
0: Yeah, at VFW.
4: Mm-hmm. Yep. And I want to just tell you, you know, we haven't had Ladies Auxiliary or Women's Auxiliary, the title Lady or Woman, in our title for more than a decade, because we do take men members that are related to people that served overseas at time of war.
0: Mm-hmm.
4: We do accept men. For the past more than 10 years, the people by habit will say ladies or women's, but it's the auxiliary.
0: Okay.
4: And last Friday there was an ugly Facebook post, and it said women's auxiliary. That alone will tell you it's false and bogus.
0: Okay.
4: But, that's the thing about Facebook. I know I miss out on a lot of things, but I just don't subscribe to Facebook when it gets gossipy and time-sucky like that, you know?
0: Mm-hmm. Yeah.
4: I just don't go there. Yeah, other than that, I'll see you guys tomorrow at the craft fair.
0: Yeah, thanks, Susan.
4: Uh-huh. All right, bye.
0: Okay, bye. We're going to go to Ivan from Bethel. Good morning, Ivan.
5: Good morning.
0: Good morning.
5: Good morning, all of this. They are referring to that first caller.
0: Oh, it's Yvonne. I'm sorry. Yeah, it's Yvonne, not Ivan. Anyway, yeah, tell us. I'm sorry. Go ahead about the first caller.
5: Yeah,
0: Timothy.
5: When should people know when we're closed on silver salmon subsistence fishing?
0: Mm-hmm.
5: The Yukon and Kuskokwim River. Why I'm so concerned? That's the last of the salmon that's going to come.
0: Yeah.
5: We won't see them again until next year. Being closed is not right while the rest of the out in the Pacific Ocean and Bering Sea trawlers, commercial fishing in Ariam and False Pass, while me and my people are close to subsistence fishing for silvers. And that's the last of the salmon. We won't see them till next year.
0: Mm-hmm.
5: Whitefish, we get them here around all the way till freeze up.
0: Yeah.
5: And then after freeze up, we'll put their ice nets in. That's why we're concerned about the salmon. We need them for the winter time. Quit keeping us closed. To our tribal leaders, help us out. They got lawyers. Are civil rights being violated? Is it discrimination? It's written. Subsistence laws in black and white. Who are all these sports fishermen coming in from Bethel with fishing rods, getting off the jet?
0: Yeah.
5: Is this being discriminatory?
0: Hmm.
5: Where are they fishing? What Fish and Game and state and federal doing about that? Come on, leaders.
0: Mm.
5: Time to stand up for us. Time's running out.
0: Yeah.
5: Next week is in the last week of August. Yeah, but I don't know if... he mentioned the word refuge. Is that the Waikei Delta Refuge he stated on?
0: Yeah, he's volunteering with Fish and Wild. The refuge.
5: Yeah, I like to let people know if the Donald Goldmine opens up, that's a big threat to the refuge.
0: Mm-hmm.
5: And all the strain we're having, remember that poisonous tailings lake's going to have a rubber lining. There's going to be no drainage on it. It's going to fill up an overflow. That dam won't hold the water back.
0: Mm-hmm.
5: That's a threat.
0: Yeah.
5: To all, remember we're downriver from that mine, all the way to the Bering Sea, to the coast. And, we're looking at next month on the 23rd, we're going to have a final environmental impact statement. The Army Corps will, and we have a chance to give our public statement on that.
0: Mm-hmm.
5: And if you're waiting for silvers and tired of not fishing, there's fish talk Monday, 1 p.m.
0: Mm, good.
5: Yeah, but what was I going to say? I say it's a threat. Remember, we have high tides here on the Kuskokwim.
0: Mm-hmm.
5: From the coast all the way up below, I say Quislook.
0: Mm-hmm.
5: And by that, I mean the high tide, we, instead of the downflow when it comes in, we drift upstream. That's how big the
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5: high tide is.
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I wonder if you're lonesome tonight. You know, someone said the world's a stage in which you must play a part. Fate had me playing in love with you as my sweetheart. Act one was where we met. I loved you at first glance. You read your lines so cleverly and never missed a cue. Then came act two. You seemed to change. You acted strange. And why, I've never known. Honey, you lied when you said you loved me. And I had no cause to doubt you. But I'd rather go on hearing your lies than to go on living without you. Now the stage is bare, and I'm standing there with emptiness all around. And if you won't come back to me, then they can bring the curtain down.

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0: 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Always take some sort of signaling device with you on a trip. Flares, flashlight, or something that gives off light. 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
1: Me came hat. 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

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And after all these years, I find that I've just been wasting my time. 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

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Start this day like all the rest. 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

0: This is Fresh Air Weekend. I'm Tanya Mosley. My guest today, Coleman Domingo, is nominated for 2 Emmy Awards this year for 2 very different performances. In the Netflix comedy, The Four Seasons, he plays Danny, one half of a long married couple who vacation each year with their oldest friends. Danny is funny, vain, impeccably dressed, and now in his 50s, confronting a question he thought he'd settled long ago, whether he wants to become a father. And in the final season of HBO's Euphoria, Domingo returns as Ali, a man in long-term recovery who has spent the series trying to help Rue, played by Zendaya, stay alive. Domingo won an Emmy for that role in 2022, and this year he's nominated again for his performance in the series finale. It's the latest chapter and a remarkable stretch for Domingo, whose rise in Hollywood came after decades in the theater. He started in regional productions in San Francisco, then moved to New York, where he performed on Broadway, won an Obie, was nominated for a Tony and an Olivier, and wrote and directed his own plays. In his 40s, Hollywood caught up with him, and since then he's had a steady run of roles, an Emmy, and back-to-back Oscar nominations for the film Rustin and Sing Sing. Just this year, he played Joe Jackson in the biopic Michael, and had a role in Steven Spielberg's Disclosure Day, and hosted Saturday Night Live, and just last month, Jimmy Kimmel.
1: Welcome to Jimmy Kimmel Live. I'm your guest host, Coleman Domingo. I'm so happy to be here with all of you. We're going to have some fun this week. Just think of me as Jimmy if he had better clothes and Zendaya's phone number.
0: Coleman Domingo, welcome back to Fresh Air.
2: Thank you so much, Tanya. I appreciate it.
0: That was such a delight to see you on Jimmy Kimmel. Mm. Every summer he has guest hosts who come in, and you were in the rotation. And you were in the rotation for just about a whole week.
2: Yeah, for a whole week, and it was great. It was like the week of a lifetime. It was so much fun. And, you know, I love that things are coming to me right now, like opportunities to do things I've never done before. Like, I've never hosted a late night show, but I love the idea of looking at myself the way someone else sees me. And if Jimmy thought that I could do it, I thought, well, let me try. But the first thing I do is I go into deep research. I went back and looked at old Jack Parr shows.
0: Oh, you did? You went in.
2: Oh, yeah. Johnny Carson. I looked at the greats, and I wanted to figure out how did they do it and what was their style and what would my style be.
0: Yeah. Well, congratulations on your Emmy nominations and on being able to host Jimmy Kimmel Live.
2: Thank you.
0: The Four Seasons is such a fun watch. And it's about three couples, old friends who vacation together for decades, and what happens to the group when those marriages start to shift, which happens with everyone's relationship. This season, your character, Danny, he's dealing with several issues within his own marriage. And he and his husband, Claude, have been talking about having a child, and Claude he's basically having second thoughts. And so I actually want to play a scene. In this scene, Danny has just come from one of those conversations with his partner, and he's confiding in his best friend, Kate, played by Tina Fey, while they look at a beach home that is for sale. Let's listen.
3: Okay, 655 Ocean Lane. Wow. I mean, the wallpaper is Midwest funeral home, but the house! If we were smart, we would buy it and turn it into a bed and breakfast.
4: Oh, I'm in. I will retire early and run it, and then when our husbands die...
3: Claude, botched facelift, Jack perforated rectum from too many unnecessary colonoscopies.
4: We'll live here together.
3: Can we do it now? Claude's pissing me off.
4: Oh, is it because of his bonnet?
3: The surrogate asks if we're still interested, but now all of a sudden, Claude thinks that we're too old.
4: Oof. I mean, I get it.
3: No, he's supposed to say you're not too old, and how dare he?
4: I'm sorry, you are very young. You told me who Sizzle was.
3: Do I know for sure if we should do it? No, but I do know we can't keep talking about it. We're either never going to do it, or we're going to become two Tony Randalls who feed our baby applesauce that we also eat.
4: Okay, if you're really having trouble making a decision, my therapist has a book.
3: Absolutely not.
4: Called The 3 Magic Questions.
3: I'll kill you in your sleep.
4: It really helped me decide whether I should do Invisalign for a third time. I decided, possibly at a later date.
3: There's nothing to decide. At this point, we just need to push through.
4: Yes, you could push through, or you could seriously consider Claude's concerns. Like, is this right for both of you, or...
3: Brenda, we are definitely still interested.
4: What are you doing?
3: I'm pushing through.
0: That was my guest, Coleman Domingo, in the Netflix series The Four Seasons. Throughout that entire clip, you kept laughing at all the different points.
2: Oh, my God. Danny is so acerbic. My gosh, he's like an altered universe me. I think...
0: In what way?
2: Yeah. I don't know. He's just really pointed and funny. He's really a creation that I really, really love. I love the way the writers write for him.
0: Yeah.
2: He's
0: did you have a hand in it, though?
2: The funny thing is, no. I would say the thing that I have a hand in, I will... When I first met with Tina Fey to talk about this character...
0: Because she's the creator.
2: Yeah, she's the creator of this. Yeah, she and Lang Fisher and Tracy Wakefield. They wanted to bring together a group of people that they understood, you know, based on the 1981 Alan Alda film.
0: Mm-hmm.
2: But to really make it modern and fun and warm and make sure that this couple in particular, it's one of the, you know, central couples as well, this couple should feel like a couple that I understand. And I knew the thing that I told Tina was, here's a same-sex loving couple that are really in very heteronormative environments. Like, these couples are having issues like everyone else, but they're also very spirited and very much who they are.
0: This is an ensemble of comedy veterans.
2: Mm-hmm.
0: Tina Fey and Will Forte, they came up through SNL, as we know. Steve Carell through Second City. Carrie Kinney-Silver through Reno 911. And that is largely improvised. And you have done some comedy, but you have come from some serious places. You come from the theater, you know?
2: Very much.
0: Did that make for any interesting dynamics on the set?
2: Well, the thing is, when I first got the invitation to be a part of it, I thought, for a second, I thought, well, why me in particular? Like, I'm not really known for comedy. But I think that what Tina and the rest of the gang could tell is that I'm willing and I'm game. But I hadn't relied on those comedic chops in a long time.
0: Mm-hmm.
2: So to lean into that was something, it felt new and fresh again for me, especially this late in my career, where the idea of doing a half-hour comedy was a challenge.
0: Yeah.
2: I wanted to see if I could do it more than anything.
0: I can just imagine, though, being with all of those funny men and women, did it feel good when they laughed at the stuff you said, you know?
2: You know, it does. But the funny thing is about funny people, and I tell you this, they will, and I wonder if they would say this about themselves, they don't naturally laugh when something's funny, because they're like mad scientists. They almost look at the math of it. And
0: they're they're dissecting
2: That's good. I wonder how that happened. You did this. You turned on this line. You blah, blah, blah. You gave a pause. You gave a beat. Most comedians I know are very serious people, and also they're also a bit shy. I would say this, Tina's very shy. I would say Steve Carell's very shy, but they know how to get the thing done, like mathematicians.
0: Mm-hmm.
2: They look at it in that framework, which I think is fascinating.
0: You actually directed an episode.
2: Yeah, this season and
0: this season
2: last season.
0: And last season. Mm-hmm. Lang Fisher, one of the three co-creators of the show, said that when you directed the episode Ultimate Frisbee, she watched you cry in a scene you were in while directing another actor through his own tears, going back into that character you were in to keep crying, all while still watching whether the background performer meets its steps. And that seems like an extraordinary amount of work to hold all at once.
2: It is. And I don't know if everyone's brain is meant for that, but I feel like I have one of those brains. I can manage a lot, which is why I've always been a director since I started in the theater, because I can handle a lot of frisbees up in the air at the same time.
0: Where does that come from? I know you're hyper-organized.
2: I'm hyper-organized, but also, maybe that's it, I'm well-prepared and planned, so I can be loose and free, but my mind has always been on everything. I think it starts with the way I came into this industry, which was learning by going to rehearsals I wasn't even in. I would go and sit into rehearsals, like when I was 21 years old, in San Francisco. And
0: play rehearsals.
2: Yeah, and play rehearsals, and I would watch, and I would watch all departments and what was going on, so I had a handle of everything. So I'm never just focused I don't know, solely as an actor or as a writer or director. I'm looking at the whole picture at all times. So I know I can manage that. So I think that that's what my brain naturally does.
0: What made you want to do that? I'm thinking about a young Coleman. You could have just been focused on, I want to act. I want to be on the stage. Or I want to write. I want to be a screenplay writer. But for you to say, I'm going to, on my free time, step into someone else's rehearsal and dissect it.
2: I'm just very curious about all of it. It's always been that way for me. And I think that's, I was a very curious kid. Mm. And I knew that, listen, I come from a very humble place. I come from inner city West Philadelphia, where, you know, a lot of blue collar folks. I was the first in my family to go to college. And I knew that my power was in learning and in education, and learn as much as you can and get as much as you can from every situation. So you name it, whatever show I'm on, I can't just go in there just as an actor. I will always end up as a director and a producer, you name it, because I have that interest. Mm-hmm. Not everyone has that. There's some people very singular, and that's also fine. But I know that, like, when I did the show Fear the Walking Dead, I started as number 9 on the call sheet, ended in number 2, and a director and a producer. Mm-hmm. You know, so for me, even with 4 seasons, I love the fact that I'm a director on that show, because I feel like I understand it and I can give something to it. Mm-hmm. You know, I understand the actors that I'm working with, mostly comedians, who I sort of help usher them to go to the, you know, more dramatic places, and it surprises them where they're able to go. And I love that. I love that, you know, because I know I have that facility to do that and help bring the best out of my cast.
0: Let's take a short break. If you're just joining us, my guest is award-winning actor Coleman Domingo. I'm Tanya Mosley, and this is Fresh Air Weekend.
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0: This is Fresh Air Weekend. I'm Tanya Mosley. Let's get back to my conversation with Colman Domingo. He's up for two Emmys this year for the Netflix comedy The Four Seasons and for the final season of HBO's Euphoria. He's also been nominated for back-to-back Academy Awards for Rustin and for Sing Sing.
1: In 2024, you play Divine G in the film Sing Sing, for which you were nominated for an Academy Award. And it is about a group of men incarcerated at Sing Sing Prison who put together a play. And it's based on a real program there called Rehabilitation Through the Arts. And your company, Edith Productions, which is named after your mother, helped finance and produce this film. What was it that made you say, I've got to go all in? I've got to put my whole self in it, my money, my time.
2: Everything.
1: And act in it.
2: I got this really incredible opportunity from Greg Quidar and Clint Bentley, the director and producer of Sing Sing. They were putting together something that really, there was no script. And it was just an article, an old article they had about this program. They sent me that, and they said, we've been trying to make a film about this program in some way, but not about the program. It should just be about people. And then the idea of inviting former incarcerated men to be a part of it, who went through this program called Rehabilitation Through the Arts, that started in Sing Sing, where you have theater professionals, they come in and they teach the incarcerated men theater games and put on plays. And they found that doing that, and it was all, you know, organized by the inmates, they find by doing that, it helped these guys get more in touch with their feelings, exhibit a bit more empathy. It became a tool to help them in process while they were on the inside. And then the recidivism rate was less than 6%
1: of those who had gone through the program.
2: Which I thought was extraordinary. So based on all of that, I thought, I would love to be a part of this.
1: Divine G, your character, who's a real person, in running this theater program, it's his entire world. And I want to play a scene where he's at his clemency hearing, because he's at a moment where he's up for potentially being released from prison. He's trying to explain what the program has meant to him. And one of the commissioners isn't buying it. She wants to know whether she's watching a performance. Let's listen.
3: You've been involved in numerous programs. It's too long a list for me to go through, but I do have a question about the theater program. You've been involved in that many years, have you not?
4: Yes. Yes, ma'am. I am a founding member of this program. It's something I'm very proud of.
3: And what part do you play in this program? Actor? Director?
4: Well, we all do a few things. I'm on what is called the steering committee. We make a lot of decisions for how it operates, and from time to time, I do act, like we all do, and it's been a program that was established to help the population with management skills, and it's turned into something a bit more, wonderful, because it helps people get more in touch with their feelings and able to process and actually move through and truly get some rehabilitation.
3: So are you acting at all during this interview?
4: Absolutely not. I truly hope that you can understand that I've been very sincere. I know how meaningful this is. I would never. Actually, that's not the intention of acting. Acting is just a process.
3: I read about the program. It's a good program.
1: That is my guest, Colman Domingo, as Divine G in the film Sing Sing.
2: Yeah, the clemency officer is played by the great Sharon Washington.
1: Thank you, yes.
2: Who is one of my dearest friends. And so I was able to populate the film with just a couple actors who were actually professional actors who can help anchor these moments. And so when this scene comes up, I thought we need that voice of someone who is the system. In particular, I think it was written as sort of a white male, and I brought the idea of Greg Quidar up. I'm like, I think it should be a black woman. Because no one knows that a black woman, when she's in a position of authority in that way, she's got to be more system, because there are more eyes on her. So she almost had to be a bit more removed and be the system. And I thought, that's also a complicated story. That's a story within a story of the demands put on black women.
1: You know, one of the things also about that performance that came up for me is like, oh, okay, it's you in front of, you're having to display yourself in the same way. It's not the same thing, but similar to the audition process where you have to stand up before people and they have to judge you. And my goodness, early in your career, you did this so much.
2: All the time.
1: I think I read here that you were auditioning in your 40s as many as 8 times a week,
2: yeah.
1: Still bartending, and you weren't working. And there is one day when you received a phone call where you decided that, like, I'm done.
2: I was exhausted from the output that I've been putting in for years in this industry. And the gains that I've had, many, many gains. By the time I went to the West End in London, I was performing the Scottsboro Boys, and I had an Olivier nomination, and I was doing work that I thought was impactful and important. And then I would go back to New York, and then I would just, like, be pounding the pavement again, almost like getting roles that I felt like didn't match what I can give. Mm. I didn't have a lot of access or real agency. So, and then I had like countless auditions that were sort of meaningless, or I felt like you were just going into the void. No one was seeing my tapes. And I was just really exhausted to the point where I just sort of broke down. I was at the gym, and I'll never forget this. I just like started sobbing after this one other huge no.
1: You received a phone call, yeah.
2: Yeah, I received a phone call from my agent about, you know, everybody needs a yes. And I was like, well, this is my yes. Mm-hmm. I had like 8 auditions this week. I need a yes. My finances need a yes. Yeah. My husband needs a yes. Yeah. My soul needs a yes. And literally she called me up and she just said, everyone loved you. Producers loved you. Directors loved you. It was an audition for Boardwalk Empire.
1: Boardwalk Empire.
2: Boardwalk Empire.
1: Yes.
2: And it was to play a maitre d' or something, a show host or something at Chalky's Bar, played by Michael K. Williams. But it was his bar. And I thought, well, this has to be the one. I can see myself in this world. This is great.
1: Yes.
2: They need a song and dance man. I sang, I danced. I wore the tuxedo in the audition. They all loved me. And then she said, but, a researcher raised his hand and said, well, you know, all maitre d's and hosts at the time were light-skinned. And it wasn't even about the light-skinned part of it. That's not what I was angry about. I literally yelled into the phone. I said, they knew what I looked like before I got there.
1: Mm-hmm.
2: I feel like everyone's effing with me.
1: Mm-hmm.
2: And people didn't respect the time or energy that an artist put into something. I thought like, well, this business is going to kill me.
1: Mm-hmm.
2: It's going to break my heart. And my heart was getting very broken. So I was making steps to leave. And then my angel, one of my best friends, Daniel Breaker, he says, who's an extraordinary actor in his own right, we starred in Passing Strange together on Broadway.
1: Mm.
2: He said, you know, my manager's been wanting to meet with you for years. I'm like, oh, no, I don't want that anymore. I'm good. He said, just meet with them. I was like, fine. And I went to this meeting, and I was as begrudging as possible. I had my arms folded. I know it. I was not the effervescent me.
1: Mm-hmm.
2: I was like, this is what I do. This is what I've done. I could do this. I don't know. You tell me. They said, oh, we'd love to work with you. I said, well, okay, well, how about this? Why don't we give it 6 months and we'll see where we go. Within 6 months, I booked Fear the Walking Dead and another series. And then I chose Fear the Walking Dead. And that show gave me a new footing in my career. I had a steady job on television. It gave me some more financial stability. It gave me a character that I was pouring myself into. I became a director on that show and a producer on that show.
1: Mm.
2: And I had more footing. And I had more, I had that yes to keep going.
1: Well, you're definitely in your harvest stage right now. And you're so busy. You have so many projects. And you have so many projects ahead.
2: Mm-hmm.
1: Do you feel like you're in a rush to get as much done as possible? You brought up your age many times during our conversation.
2: You know, I bring up my age sort of as a lovely marker. Because I really love being in my 50s. I never knew that would be the case.
1: But you would love it, because we were told.
2: I love it. Yeah, you know, people are told, like, oh, you're getting older or whatever. I'm like, no, I feel like it's so cool, and it's so good. You know, so I think that I'm not rushing. The funny thing is, I feel like, listen, I've told people this, and they don't believe it. I said, I'm going to do a lot more between now and about, I'm saying to them, 61, 62, and then I'm going to live a bit softer in a way, because I feel like I've been building so much. I think that maybe I'm curious about evolving. So I don't feel like that I'm rushing anything. I feel like, if anything, right now I'm taking more time and being really, I'm being very conscious about time with people. Sometimes I have to rethink because I will say yes first. And then I'll have to reset and say, do I really want to do that?
1: Mm-hmm. And that's what you can do when you're in your 50s.
2: When you're 50s, you're like, I can do that because I'm fine with myself. And I'm not responsible about the way a person feels about it either. Someone told me that, which is very cool.
1: Yeah.
2: But she was 60 and she told me that. She said she was taking me around this plantation actually in Georgia and we were talking about life. And she says, you know, how old are you? I said, oh, I'm 50, whatever it was. And she says, oh, she said, you're in your storytelling season. I said, oh, yeah? She said, yeah, when you turn about 60 like me, you move into your truth-telling season. I said, what's that? She says, well, if you don't want to do something, you just say no. I said, just no? She said, "Not, you don't have a qualifier? No, but." She says, no, because it's not my responsibility. But when I make another person feel, if I say it with love, but I'm honoring myself with love and grace, I say no. And that's it. So I think I decided to move into that chapter a little earlier. So
1: right. It's now the new 60 is the new 54.
2: It's the new 50 and 54 and to be in the truth-telling season.
1: Well, Coleman Domingo, this has been such a pleasure. Thank you so much.
2: You're so very welcome, Diane. This has really been wonderful. Thank you.
0: Coleman Domingo is nominated for 2 Emmys for his performance in Euphoria and the Four Seasons. Sparkle is a movie from 1976 about a girl group based loosely on the Supremes. The film wasn't a huge hit, but it had a devoted cult following. And rock critic Ken Tucker says its soundtrack is a neglected classic. Aretha Franklin sings all of the songs on the album, which was written and produced by Curtis Mayfield. Ken thinks it includes some of Franklin's finest performances. And now, on its 50th anniversary, he offers a fresh appreciation of Sparkle.

The movie Sparkle follows the troubles and triumphs of a trio of singers trying to make it in the soul music world of the 1960s. Released in 1976, Sparkle was the film debut of Irene Cara, who'd become a big star 4 years later in the movie Fame. The movie was only a modest success, and what now seems most impressive about Sparkle are Curtis Mayfield's songs, as sung by Aretha Franklin.

That's Look Into Your Heart, a dreamy ballad powered by Aretha's passionate singing. As is true of every song here, Franklin is holding nothing back. She's pouring as much of herself into these Curtis Mayfield compositions as she did in the staggeringly great series of hit singles she made for Atlantic Records in the late 60s. For me, Sparkle's high point is Mayfield's 5-minute production of Hooked on Your Love. It begins as a smooth, medium-tempo tune with Aretha's vocal gliding atop a glittering string section and backup vocals by the Kitty Hawkins Singers.

Then, deeper into it, Franklin gives a demonstration of the song's title, how being hooked, addicted to love, becomes an intense craving. Aretha's gospel-rooted, passionate shouting turns out to be the perfect way to convey this ecstatic obsession.

Aretha gives another fantastic performance on the album's first single, a moody, sexy number called Something He Can Feel. The song went to number one on the R&B chart, but stalled at 28 on the Billboard pop chart. The album itself barely cracked the top 20, and only briefly at that. This is what I mean about Sparkle being such an underrated achievement for both Franklin and Mayfield.

0: valuation in 20th century pop music history.
1: Ken Tucker looked back at the 50th anniversary of the Sparkle soundtrack, sung by Aretha Franklin. Coming up, we hear from French-Moroccan novelist Leila Slimani. She writes from her dual perspective as biracial, with members of her family representing the countries of the colonized and the colonizer. This is Fresh Air Weekend.
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As I said earlier, Sparkle wasn't a smash in 1976, but it developed an intense cult following that has reverberations. I don't think it's a coincidence, for instance, that Dreamgirls, a far bigger success in 1981, bears a striking resemblance to Sparkle. Sparkle was remade in 2012, starring Jordan Sparks and Whitney Houston, and was a modest hit. But the collaboration between Aretha Franklin and Curtis Mayfield transcends the movie. It stands on its own as a rich, risk-taking collection that deserves a reevaluation.

0: This is Fresh Air Weekend. I'm Tanya Mosley. Terry has our next interview. Here she is.
1: You probably won't recognize the name of my guest, novelist Leila Slimani, so I'll start by telling you about her place in the literary world. She won France's highest literary award, the Goncourt Prize. She was the chair of the judges for the International Booker Prize. That's Britain's highest literary award for fiction written in the English language. The international version is for fiction translated into English. When Emmanuel Macron was the French president, he wanted to appoint Slimani Minister of Culture. She declined, but accepted the position as his representative to French-speaking countries. Slimani is Moroccan, but completed her education in France, where she continues to live. She's written a trilogy of novels inspired by three generations of her family. Her father served as Morocco's Minister of Economics in the late 70s, and became a bank president. Her mother was one of the first women doctors in Morocco. Her family is a doorway into larger issues of colonial and post-colonial Morocco, like government oppression, women's rights, the tensions between Muslims and Christians, and sexual criminalization. You risk imprisonment if you have sex and you're single, gay or lesbian, or engage in adultery. Slimani wrote a nonfiction book exploring the impact of that law on women's lives. And it figures into her new novel, too. The complete trilogy is now published in English in the U.S. The final volume, her latest book, is titled I'll Take the Fire. Leila Slimani, welcome to Fresh Air. I'm guessing that you wrote a trilogy based in part on your family because the generations of your family reveal so much about colonialism, race, gender, religion, sexuality, parenthood, siblings. Is that right?
2: Yes, it is, of course, and I think I decided to write this trilogy also because I've always had the feeling that literature was maybe the only way of doing justice to people like people from my family, people with a mixed race heritage and with a very complex identity, because I found it very difficult for me to explain to others who I was. When I was in France and I was explaining that I was Moroccan but also French, that I was raised in a very complex and multilingual family, people would not really understand my identity. And it was the same in Morocco, where people would look at me as very francophone or very Western. And I was always frustrated about that. I wanted to do justice to them, and I thought that the only way was to write a novel and to write a trilogy, because I really needed also to understand where all this comes from. And for me, all this comes from the relationship between my grandmother, who was French, and my grandfather, who was Moroccan.
1: In the third novel of the trilogy, the parents believe in free speech and the rights of women, but they warn their daughters, that's not true here in Morocco. You have to be careful about what you say. Don't reveal who's had sex outside of marriage. Don't say who's had an abortion or who's gay or who isn't a good Muslim. Did you grow up with that contradiction in your family? Did your parents believe in free speech, in the rights of women, but also warn you to be on your best behavior outside?
2: Yeah, absolutely. I was raised like this. In my house, in the bubble of my family, we would say whatever we wanted to say. And my parents, they would even encourage us to be free and to read whatever we wanted to read, to watch any kind of movies. They would talk about equality between men and women. They were not believers, and they would not follow the rules of Islam. They would not do Ramadan or things like this. They would drink alcohol. So in the bubble of the house, we were very liberal, very free. But at the same time, as you said, they would always tell us, but outside you have to shut up. Outside you have to be afraid of the Islamists, because maybe if you talk about drinking alcohol, they can become violent. So you have to hide everything you are. You have to hide everything you think. And to be really honest, when I was a teenager, I hated my parents for that. I judged them very harshly because I thought that they were hypocrites and I thought that they were cowards. And you know, when I was writing the book, my own son is now 15 years old, and I put myself in the shoes of my parents, and I thought, yeah, of course, if I was in the same situation, I think I would act the same. My mother was not a coward, she was a mother. So she was in a very difficult situation where claiming and defending what she thought and what she believed in could have very, very dangerous consequences. So now I can understand, and now, of course, I can forgive her and forgive them for that.
1: In the novel, the mother is a gynecologist. In real life, your mother was among the first women doctors, but she was an otolaryngologist, basically like a high-level ear, nose, and throat doctor.
2: Exactly.
1: What was she up against as one of the first women doctors?
2: My mother was an excellent doctor. You know, when I go, it's very funny because when I go to Morocco and I walk in Rabat with her, she is the most famous of the couple, and she's always making fun of me, saying, "Ah, you know, in France people recognize you and you're famous there, but here it's me." She's an old woman now, but you can see how much respect people have for her, because my mother, she would take every patient, the one who could pay and the one who could not pay. My mother had a very high vision of medicine. For her, it was really like a moral duty. I remember as a child, she could stay very, very late to take care of people, and every night she would come back and tell us about people, tell us about poverty, about injustice, and tell us also about the body, physicality. And I think that's why body is so important in my work, because at a very young age I understood that, of course, we are made of our mind, our voice, our values and all this, and our social class, but first and at the end we are just a body that is going to suffer and that is going to die.
1: What did she teach you about women's equality?
2: My mother, first of all, she told us at a very young age, because I have two sisters, the first thing that she said and that she repeated years after years after years was that you have to be independent financially. Never depend on a man. So you have to study, study, study, and you have to find a job and make your own money and never have as a dream to marry someone who is rich and who is going to take care of you. And the second thing is knowledge. My mother always said the first weapon of a woman is knowledge. The more book you read, the freer you are.
1: What did you see relating to women's rights in the world outside your home?
2: Oh, horrible things. But even in my home, the first inequality that was absolutely horrible, and I suppose it has a link with my job, is the inequality of reading and writing. You know, a lot of women around me when I was young, they couldn't read or write. And they, in a way, I had the feeling when I was 6, 7 years old and I was beginning to write my name and to read books, and I would see my grandmother and I would see my nanny and women around me who were in the dark, and it was difficult for them to understand their rights. It was difficult for them to travel. So the first inequality,
1: they were illiterate.
2: Yeah, and the second thing was when I was a little bit older, when I was a teenager, I began to understand first that I didn't have exactly the same right as men, because when I wanted to do something, very often people would answer to me, "No, it's not for women, it's for men. You want to go in a cafe and sit on a terrace? No, it's not for women. If you wear a certain skirt, if you smoke outside, if you dress in a certain way or put makeup, people will immediately judge you and say, oh no, that behavior, it's the behavior of a whore." So just having a body of a woman was giving at that time the I don't know, the opportunity for other people to judge you. And I was very frustrated about that. And then also I witnessed a lot of injustice. Friends of my mother who would be repudiated by their husband, who would lose the custody of their children. The situation was very violent. I remember that my mother telling me, okay, if you go in front of a judge and you need someone for a testimony, a woman would only value the half of a man. If you need two people to testify, you need two men or four women. So I was really outraged by that. That's me. I was only half of a man.
1: So did you follow your parents' advice and not speak out in public against the second-class status or the no status
2: no.
1: of women?
2: No, I always spoke out, and my parents were always very, very afraid that something would happen to me. But, you know, it's something that I always found very mysterious and something I like to write about, the mystery of freedom. Why in a family you have one person sometimes who is a rebel, someone who doesn't accept the norms, who doesn't accept the rules. And I was this kind of young girl. And when I was maybe 7 or 8 years old, I had a fight with my father. I did something and he yelled at me and I answered him. And he said, "You don't answer your father." And I said, "It's my mouth and I say whatever I want." In French, I said, "C'est ma bouche." And then it was my nickname for a very long time. My father used to call me "C'est ma bouche" because I was always speaking out. And it was impossible for me to shut up or to silence. When I was feeling something or when I was really, I had a very strong feeling of injustice. And it was something that really destroyed me. And that's how I think I began to write, because I was always telling my grandmother, "It's so unfair, it's so unfair." And one day she said, "You know, yeah, it's unfair, and life is unfair, and you will see and you will understand. So maybe write about this, and maybe you can resolve or you can try to correct this injustice through writing."
1: One of the things you've written about through your fiction and through a nonfiction book is the issue of being sexually active in Morocco, where sex outside of marriage is illegal and comes along with a prison sentence. I mean, there's really serious consequences. So that means if you're single, if you're having sex outside of your marriage, if you're gay or lesbian, if the police discover you and you're not successful in paying them off, or if somebody kind of rats you out, you can go to jail. How long has that law been on the books?
2: Since colonization. Actually, it's a law that was written by the French when they arrived in Morocco. Their idea was also to prevent any kind of sexuality between Arabs and French and Europeans. So there was really the desire to separate, to segregate the two population. And that's why people would look down at my grandparents, because it was very scandalous at that time for a white woman to have sexual intercourse with an Arab. So that's why they decided to apply those laws. But then when they left, Moroccans kept the law. But I think that now they use it more to dominate people. And when I see the people, it's the poor people. I spoke with a lot of students, 17, 18 years old, who tell you life is difficult. We don't have a lot of money. We don't have a lot of place to go to have fun. And we don't have a lot of perspectives in terms of job. But maybe the worst is that we can't even have a girlfriend. We can't go in the street with a girlfriend and taking her hand and kissing her in the street, because we know that a cop is going to harass us and ask us for money and things like that. But when you are rich in Morocco, you can do whatever you want. You have the same kind of sexuality that you have in the West. You can find your way to have abortion because you can pay. You can be homosexual and you can have relationship and big parties in your house because no one will come into your house to look at what you're doing. So for me, the matter is really is a social class matter. You don't have the same sexuality depending on being poor or being rich.
1: Are men frequently punished or is it mostly women?
2: No, it's mostly women, mostly women. Sometimes men are punished for homosexuality, sometimes for adultery, but it's mostly women.
1: Okay. I'm not shocked.
2: Yeah.
1: So growing up where sex was tied to fear and danger, what impact did that have on your sense of sexuality?
2: For me, I think I had a very dark vision of sexuality. I was always worried. I was incapable of abandoning myself to sexuality because from the moment I became a woman, my mother always told me about sex in a way that she was telling me about danger, the danger of getting pregnant, the danger of going to jail, the danger of being raped, all the dangers. So for me, being a woman was dangerous, and I was always afraid. I was always thinking that someone was judging me, that I was not a good woman, that I was not doing the right thing. And I was thinking that for us women, it was impossible to be innocent, that from the beginning we were guilty, guilty of something. But I couldn't understand and I couldn't know exactly what I was guilty of.
1: Did those fears ever fade away?
2: Yeah, they did, but the souvenir of all I faced and all I experienced because of those fears is still here. And, you know, I think that even in the West, being a woman is difficult. When I arrived in France at the age of 18, I had a lot of fantasies about Paris. I thought that it was a city of glamour and city of love and city of freedom where I could do whatever I wanted. But it was not as glamorous and easy as that because there was men following you in the subway and in the street at night. So I think also I was very disappointed of discovering that my fantasy about the West and my fantasy about this world where women were totally free was a fantasy and was not totally true.
1: Well, Leila Slimani, I want to thank you so much for talking with us. It's been really interesting, and I really appreciate your conversation and your writing. So thank you.
2: Thank you so much. Thank you.
0: Leila Slimani's new novel is called I'll Take the Fire. She spoke with Terry Gross. Fresh Air Weekend is produced by Teresa Madden. Fresh Air's executive producer is Sam Brigger. Our technical director and engineer is Audrey Bentham. Our engineer this week is Adam Staniszewski. Our interviews and reviews are produced and edited by Phyllis Myers, Roberta Shorrock, Anne-Marie Baldonado, Lauren Krenzel, Monique Nazareth, Thea Challoner, Susan Yakundi, Anna Bauman, and Nico Gonzalez-Whistler. Our digital media producer is Molly C.V. Nesper. With Terry Gross, I'm Tanya Mosley.

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0: 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I'm Scott Simon.
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1: In her quest to win a teen weightlifting medal, Samantha has to beat a catty rival. 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

0: And this is Weekend Edition from NPR News. Don't get rumbly in your tumbly. 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

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Every Sunday, Weekend Edition is there for you. 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Daniel Shore is there, too, with his long view, and Will Shortz is always there with a mind-boggling puzzle. 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
1: Litnaurist igayuri yumaut. 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

0: From NPR and WBEZ Chicago, this is Wait, Wait, Don't Tell Me, the NPR News Quiz. I'm Alvo Slade.
1: And I'm Peter Sagal. This week we have the reigning king of Quizmasters, Ken Jennings, to show me how it's done in the big leagues, plus Olivia Munn and the job she couldn't do, and the funniest Catholic priest ever, at least since the Pope drops his Netflix special. We also have an EGOT winner adding another letter to his crown, and we find out that Alzo Slade does his own taxes.
0: What is H&R Block?
1: We've got all kinds of answers to questions and vice versa on our quiz coming up right after this hour's news.

0: The following program was taped in front of an audience of real live people.
1: From NPR and WBEZ Chicago, this is Wait, Wait, Don't Tell Me, the NPR News Quiz. I'm the man who looks forward to Labor Day because if you think I look good now, wait till you see me in fall colors. I'm Alzo Slade, and here's your host at the Studebaker Theater in downtown Chicago, Peter Sagal.
2: Thank you all. Thank you so much. Thank you, Alzo. Thank you, everybody. We are off enjoying the second week of our summer break, but I have got to tell you, we are getting a little antsy. We want to get back to work and start grappling with the week's news again.
1: That's right. We're idiots.
2: Before we make that terrible mistake, we're going to satisfy our longing with some great moments from earlier this year. In May, I had the pleasure of talking to our old friend Ken Jennings, who, of course, went from Jeopardy champion to Jeopardy host.
1: Peter took the opportunity to talk to Ken about his own appearance on Jeopardy, which, well, it didn't end as well as Ken's did.
2: So, as you know, Ken, as I may have mentioned bitterly a number of times when we've spoken, I myself was on Jeopardy many, many years ago. I did not do as well as you. But one of my memories was during lunch, I sat near Alex Trebek, the legendary host, and I heard him telling his producers, you know, nobody understands, this is the hardest job in show business. Now that you are in the host's chair or podium on Jeopardy, do you agree?
3: Well, of course, it always flatters the person in the job to point out how hard it is.
2: Yes.
3: But I will absolutely back up Alex here. I mean, after he passed away, sadly, you know, during that guest hosting rotation, we had a lot of broadcasters in who had done everything. We had people who had reported from war zones, and to a person, they all said, wow, this game moves really fast. And I don't mean to imply that a trivia quiz show is as important as being in a war zone, but there is a unique skill set, and Alex was amazing at it, and I don't have anywhere near his level of grace or riz, but I'm going to try.
2: Now, we heard that during that period, as you say, when many people were trying, they tried a lot of people as the host of Jeopardy, that they went through training to do it. Did you? Is there Jeopardy host training?
3: There is Jeopardy boot camp. The Jeopardy writers, the people who write the clues, impersonate Jeopardy contestants.
2: Okay.
3: Just to put you through your paces. And at first, they impersonate well-behaved Jeopardy contestants, doing the things we expect.
2: Sure.
3: As your difficulty level grows, they impersonate increasingly unruly and disobedient Jeopardy contestants, just to see what the host would do.
2: Really? So can you give me some of the simulations that they put you through?
3: Well, they don't become cantankerous necessarily, but they become erratic. Like, they'll stop responding to things in the form of a question. They'll see if you know what to do if they correct an answer late, or if they call out a category without being prompted. You know, just the little niceties of Jeopardy start going unobserved, because a lot of these are related to rules. You know, we're a serious game, Peter. I'm not saying that not my job is not a very serious segment, but you take Jeopardy seriously.
2: Yeah, you know, well, we have okay, fine. you've been doing it for a while. Has anybody sworn audibly after screwing something up?
3: I feel confident that Jeopardy has violated the George Carlin rule on a few occasions.
4: It wasn't
3: me.
2: Yeah. I remember when I was on, I think I said all seven at once after one question. You, obviously, because of your extraordinary success as a contestant, must have aspired to be a contestant for a while before you went on the show. Did you also ever want to be the host?
3: No, but over the years, many people would ask me, hey, clearly, if Alex were ever to retire, you'd be on the shortlist, and I would just laugh at them. No. That would be a very outside-the-box, kind of a Willy Wonka way to run a game show, if you invited back the lucky little boy who won the game and gave him the factory. Yeah. Nobody's going to do that in TV. But it turns out Jeopardy is kind of its own little institution, and it runs by its own rules.
2: Yeah, and there you are. Apparently, if you are the champion, they make you the host. Everybody who watches Jeopardy knows that after the first commercial break, when we come back, the host, now you, used to be Alex, comes over and talks to the panelists. Is that as difficult as it looks?
3: it's hard for the contestants. I actually really enjoy it. That was always the part of the show that I thought was a little bit cringy. Even as a kid, I would sometimes have to leave the room during a boring story. It's like Jeopardy stops for a second and Curb Your Enthusiasm begins.
2: Yes, right. That's where the theme song changes just at that moment.
3: The tuba comes in. So I worked very hard on making that a little more engaging. And the fact is, Peter, I've gone my whole life trying to get out of conversations with people for 20 seconds. So I was made for this.
2: Famously, I believe this is famous, that when you did your amazing run of 74 shows, after the first, 20, you ran out of interesting things to say about yourself. You were a young man. You'd only done so much. So that you just started making stuff up to talk about with Alex. Is that right?
3: I ran out of ideas very early on. Like, if you see my fourth game, it's getting a little... The anecdotes are a little strange. But what I found out is nobody fact-checks these. You know,
2: really?
3: New Yorker's staff, Peter. You shouldn't say you have a purple heart, but if you tell us you were a birthday clown, we are not going to LinkedIn.
2: Right. Yeah. I was watching Celebrity Jeopardy, where I expected, because I know some celebrities, the questions to be a little easier. I was very impressed. The celebrities have gotten good. Do you think so?
3: I feel like the celebrities don't get enough credit. I think generally people assume, I think because of the Will Ferrell sketches, people assume Celebrity Jeopardy is a cakewalk where it's like states that rhyme with Schmellower.
2: Right.
3: And as a result, I think they don't give the celebrities enough credit. Certainly we want them to play well. We know they're playing for charity. It depends on the category. If it's showbiz, you can ask celebs harder questions, perhaps, than civilians. So
2: right.
3: It might depend on the category.
2: Yeah, but if it's like working for a living for real, that...
3: I'll take not having an assistant for...
4: Jan, is there any plans for, like, a dumbass Jeopardy? Did I have a request?
3: Yeah. I was going to say, well, you know, that show already airs and it's called, and then I realized I would get in trouble. So
2: yeah, okay. Oh, my God. Well, Ken Jennings, it is always a pleasure to have you with us. This time, we have asked you here to play a game we're calling...
5: What is H&R Block?
2: As some people may remember, your Jeopardy win streak ended with a question about H&R Block that you did not answer correctly. We're going to ask you three questions about that tax preparation firm. By the way,
3: I've listened to Not My Job so many times over the years. I'm going, wait, is this the first time you're ever asking the guest about the single most traumatic thing that's ever happened?
2: All right, if you answer two or three questions about H&R Block, you will win our prize from one of our listeners. Bill, who is the legendary Ken Jennings playing for?
5: Bobby Powers of Vienna, Virginia.
2: All right, here's your first question, Ken. H&R Block was originally a bookkeeping business called the United Business Company, founded by Henry Block and his brother. After his brother went back to law school, Henry took out a Help Wanted ad, which was answered by whom? A, the former head of the IRS under President Truman, who had just been fired by President Eisenhower. B, his mother, who told him he should hire his other brother. Or C, no one, so Henry just invented someone with the initial R so people would think the company wasn't just him.
3: Wow. I'm going to guess B, his other brother?
2: You're right. That's what happened.
6: He didn't phrase it as a question.
2: He doesn't have to. He's off duty. All right, here's your next question. H&R Block is obviously known for their tax work, but they have another surprising source of revenue. What is it? A, they're majority owners of America's largest chain of Halloween haunted houses. B, they own the copyright for the GIF animated file format. Or C, they own the rights to the entire recorded music catalog of Parliament Funkadelic.
3: I'm going to say, just because it delights me, the haunted house.
2: The haunted houses. No, I'm afraid not, although it'd be another seasonal business. They own the copyright for GIFs. B, because they bought CompuServe, and CompuServe, way back when, patented the GIF. Here's your last question. In 2005, H&R Block got in trouble when it was revealed that for the past 3 years they had made significant errors when filing whose taxes? A, 7 of the 9 Supreme Court justices. B, their own taxes. Or C, every player in the New York Yankees.
3: I mean, I'm going to say their own, B.
2: You're right. They managed to screw up their own corporate tax return. And their excuse, but we used TurboTax, did not fly. Bill, how did the quizmaster Ken Jennings do on our quiz?
5: Like a champ, 2 out of 3. Congratulations, Ken.
2: Well done. How does it, I have to, I mean, okay, yes, we did this thing to you. We asked you about H&R Block. Does it feel good that you finally conquered your demon that is H&R Block?
3: After all these years, I'm finally back to 500. But, you know, I think of them all. Every time I drive past the strip mall, you see that little green square.
2: Yeah.
3: And now, Peter, I'm going to think of them every time I watch a GIF. So you've made my life
2: even worse.
3: About them year round.
2: Ken Jennings is the host of Jeopardy. He's also the author of the Complete Connections puzzle book, which has eaten up a lot of my week. It's available now. Ken Jennings, thank you so much for joining us again. I'm Wei Wei Don Tell Me. Always a joy to see you. Take care. We'll see you on TV. Bye-bye. When we come back, Olivia Munn reveals that she went into acting because she was a failure at TV news, and a Catholic priest commits the venal sin of gossiping about the Pope. That's when we come back with more Wait, Wait, Don't Tell Me from NPR.
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0: 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I'm Alzo Slade, and here's your host at the Studebaker Theater in the Fine Arts Building in Chicago, Peter Sagal.
1: Thank you, Alzo. Thank you, everybody. And hey, if you're listening at home right now or wherever you are and you think the people here are having a good time and you want to see what that's like, have I got good news for you. You can always come see us live here in Chicago and also on the road. We'll be at the beautiful Outdoor Rose Music Center in Dayton, Ohio. Enjoy one last blast of summer in the great outdoors with us. That's on September 3rd. And we will also be at the Orpheum Theater in Omaha, Nebraska on September 24th. And we've got more. Our comedy grab bag show is coming September 9th to the Den Theater in Chicago. Alzo Slade will be hosting. You'll hear stand-up from Wait Wait panelists and see special guests like me. For tickets and information to all our live events, just go to nprpresents.org. Okay, so in order to help get through our news quiz withdrawal while we're on vacation, we have decided to relive some moments from earlier in the year.
0: Imagine us all at a resort somewhere, ignoring our families, lip-singing along to the Not My Job game. Yeah, it's a little sad, really.
1: Now, that said, some of these segments are real bangers. For example, here is guest host Nagin Farsad talking to actor Olivia Munn back in April. She asked Olivia, the star of Your Friend and Neighbors on Apple TV, how her career began.
2: So I graduated college. I majored in journalism. And I always wanted to get to L.A., and I wanted to be an actor. But my mother's an immigrant, and so when I told her I wanted to be an actor, it was like, that's insane. We're not doing that. You're going to be a doctor or a lawyer. And but then I was like, I just love storytelling. So I was like, what about a journalist? And she's like, well, what exactly is that? So I pointed to like the people on the news. She's like, oh, okay, that's okay. And so so I go there, and then she made me a deal. She's like, you know, I'll support you if you want to go to LA, only if you use your degree for 1 year. So I worked at this NBC affiliate in Tulsa, and I did the assignment desk. And people who have done journalism or been in the newsroom, the assignment desk is where you get all the calls. You get people calling in, like, with complaints or nice things, just everything. But there's also all of these police scanners, which is, like, the most important thing for you to do. There's police and fire department, paramedics, and you're supposed to listen to all of them at once and be able to call it out. And I was the absolute worst person at that job. I'm sitting at the desk, and I hear nothing. And then you just hear a reporter over there being like, there's a school bus on fire on 83rd Street. And I was like, there is? and then a year to the day, I went in, and I was like, I'm leaving. I'm not going to be staying here anymore. And they go, great.
3: Well, you're now on Friends and Neighbors. And John Hamm's character takes to robbing his friends on that show, which made me question, which of your friends or neighbors would you like to rob?
4: Ooh. Yes.
3: Yeah.
2: So, such a good question. You know, I'm not, when I'm in New York, there are so many more, like, cool, rich, artsy people around. And, I mean, he's my friend through my husband. So I just have to say that when I say, but, like, don't be like, oh, she's name dropping, because he's not my friend. But I've been to his house. And, like, Steve Martin has, like the best art that you can imagine. It's just, like, it's, like, the coolest stuff. Like, it's really, like, everything's cool and curated in this. And I'm, like, eating a kebab, like, right next to, like, some, like, ridiculously expensive painting. And I just want to go, like, that.
3: You want to touch it with your kebab finger?
2: I'm, like, great for it. I want to feel what it feels like that. Something else. Something. You know what? I should go. You can't ask me about that, and I'm just literally...
3: Well, Olivia Munn, we've asked you here to play a game we're calling
5: Our Friends and Neighbors.
3: You star in the show Your Friends and Neighbors, but what do you know about the NBC sitcom Friends and the Australian soap opera Neighbors? Answer 2 out of 3 questions correctly, and you'll win our prize for one of our listeners, the voice of their choice on their voicemail. Bill, who is Olivia playing for?
5: Melissa Hosey of Greensboro, North Carolina.
3: All right. All right, well, we'll start with Friends. Here's your first question. The barista at Central Perk, where the Friends hung out, was Gunther, played by James Michael Tyler. Gunther was only supposed to appear in a single episode, but the producers kept him around. Why? Was it A, because Tyler was a huge Knicks fan, so the writers would ask him how to make Joey sound like a real Knicks fan? Was it B, a network executive thought the way Tyler answered the phone was the funniest thing in the show? Or was it C, Tyler was the only one who knew how to use the espresso machine?
2: Just so you guys know, B and C sound a lot alike.
6: They're so saying E.
2: And you should say banana or cat. Just so you know.
3: I do believe they said cat.
2: Banana and cat sound a lot
3: very similar.
6: Keep going.
2: Okay, they were saying C.
3: Yeah, I feel like that's what
2: okay,
3: they were saying.
2: C.
3: That's right, the answer is C. I don't know why he wasn't miming using the espresso machine, but anyway, there it was. He actually knew how to use the espresso machine. All right, let's jump over to Neighbors. Here's your next question. In a 2013 episode of Neighbors, bad boy Kyle Channing became temporarily blind after staring directly at an eclipse. What circumstance led him to look straight at the sun? Was it A, his kidnappers held his eyes open and pointed them at the sun? Was it B, a dog stole his eclipse glasses and ran away with them? Or was it C, he was trying to win $10,000 in an eclipse staring contest?
2: Mm-hmm. Okay, so Neighbors is a soap opera, right?
3: Yeah. Yeah.
2: I'm going to guess it's B.
3: That's right, it's B. How did you know? The dog stole his glasses and he just looked anyway. So, all right, back to Friends. Lisa Kudrow won an Emmy for playing Phoebe on Friends, but she always had a backup plan ready. In the same year that the show premiered, Kudrow also did what? Was it A, published a study in a neurological journal testing if left-handed people are more likely to get migraines? Was it B, completed an internship at the 3-Michelin-star restaurant The French Laundry? Or was it C, received a patent for a leash that lets you walk 5 dogs at once?
2: It's A. I saw that one. It's A.
3: That's right. It was A. Bill, how did Olivia do on our quiz?
5: Olivia was perfect. 3 right.
3: Olivia Munn is an actor who you can see on Apple TV Plus's Your Friends and Neighbors. Season 2 premiered this week. Olivia Munn, thanks so much for joining us.
2: It's been so much fun.
7: A few weeks later, I took another week off, and this time Tom Papa got to fill in and talk to our guest, Father James Martin, a Catholic priest, a regular in the late-night circuit, and a best-selling author.
0: His latest book is a memoir about all the summer jobs he had as a kid, and Tom got right to the most important question about it.
8: So your book is all about your past summer job, starting off when you were a child. Which job made you believe in God the least?
9: I was the world's worst caddy at a golf course outside of Philadelphia, and I was stuck in the middle of a lightning storm, and my golfer told me to stay there with the bag of clubs under a tree, and I realized that I was standing under a tree in the middle of an electrical storm holding a bag of lightning rods.
8: But you have a real nice way of giving perspective. When looking back, these weren't really just dumb jobs. You did learn something along the way.
9: Yeah, I learned a lot about hard work, first of all, but also being kind to people, because when you're humiliated as a busboy or a dishwasher or a caddy, you know, you learn how not to humiliate people. It was as effective as a year's worth of homilies on being kind.
8: Yeah, I was a busboy, and they are mean to you when you were a busboy. I was probably 15 years old, and a guy was really mean to me, and I wasn't really as poised as you were, and when he demanded that I give him rolls, I may have licked one or two. I wouldn't do that now, Father, but back then.
10: See, you are confessing.
3: Three Hail Marys.
9: That's right. I absolve you 40 years later.
8: Thank you. Now, you made a playlist to accompany your book, and it has everything from Afternoon Delight to Rock Lobster on it. Do you actually make the playlist yourself? And more importantly, what do you consider an afternoon delight?
9: As I say in my book, it was a mark of some distinction if at age 15 in the summer of 1976, you knew what an afternoon delight was. So we consider ourselves very cool. You know, that playlist actually is from the book. And in each chapter, I mention, you know, a song or two that was popular during the summer. And I tell people, this is not the playlist that I would look back and say, these are the songs that I like now from that time period. These are the songs that I actually listen to. So including Afternoon Delight. But, you know, my taste, I would say, develop a little bit more as I get older.
8: I'm Catholic, and I travel around the country as a comedian all the time, and I go into all these churches when I'm on tour. I try and fit it in on Saturday before the show or before I fly back on a Sunday. And I really have noticed in the last couple of years, these churches all around the country are filling up. There's a lot more activity. It seems like from the early days to now, it seems like there are a lot more people going to church. Do you find that true? And do you think having an American Pope has anything to do with that?
9: I'd say a little of it. You know, people have been thinking about this, people who entered the church, you know, for maybe a longer time than he's been Pope. But he's certainly given people, you know, a real shot in the arm. And it is really something to listen to the Vicar of Christ speak in flawless Chicago English.
5: Yeah.
8: Did you know Pope Leo before he became Pope?
9: I did a little bit. I was at a meeting called the Synod of Bishops, and I happened to be, we were at the same table, and he's wonderful. He really is wonderful. I mean, I don't have to tell a Chicago audience that. He's kind and smart and reserved and prayerful. I'll tell you a funny story. I was helping out ABC News during the conclave, and I was so excited because I knew him. It's amazing to see someone you know dressed up like the Pope coming out of that balcony.
10: Yeah. And, dressed up like the Pope?
9: Right.
3: That is Halloween in Chicago.
9: I went back to the Jesuit community. I was staying in the Jesuit headquarters, and I was so excited, and I said, I can't believe that he was at my table. And they said, no, Jim, you were at his table. One of my favorite lines was among the Italians, you know, it was not exactly a huge surprise, but he was kind of on the second tier of guys who were being considered. One of the Italians said that he was the least American of the Americans. which was a compliment.
5: Yeah.
8: Well, Father James, we've asked you here to play a game we're calling...
5: Don't take confession. Take these concessions.
8: That's right. We're going to ask you three questions about stadium concessions. The food...
9: You know, it's funny. I actually have my PhD in stadium concessions.
10: The HD stands for hot dog.
8: This is all the food that you can get at sporting events.
9: Oh my God.
8: If you answer two out of three correctly, and you'll win our prize for one of our listeners, the wait waiter of their choice, on their voicemail. Bill, who is Father James Martin playing for?
5: Lauren Joyce of Chicago, Illinois.
8: All right. All right, here's your first question. There's no concession more classic than Cracker Jack. But in 2012, a new product called Cracker Jacked Power Bites was not well received. Parents didn't like that the product contained what? A, twice as many

0: Bites was not well received. Parents didn't like that the product contained what? A, twice as many peanuts. B, as much caffeine as a cup of coffee. C, venison.
1: I'm going to say the parents were upset because it was B.
2: You're
0: B,
2: right.
0: B, you're right.
1: Okay.
0: They were loaded with caffeine, you know, for when you're like, man, I feel sluggish today. I need a bag of Cracker Jacks. All right, here's your next question. Many attention-grabbing concessions are only sold at one particular concession stand, which is why a reporter overheard a woman at Yankee Stadium telling her friend what? A, start on the upper deck, don't come back without pokey. B, somewhere here, there's tiramisu in little hats. We have to find it. Or C, keep checking Insta until they post the nacho drop.
1: I'm going to say B just because I can hear someone in New York saying that.
0: You're right, B.
1: You know, today I walked into a store with my Phillies hat on. I'm from Philadelphia. And someone said, hey, you expect me to serve you with that on? You feel like you're in a movie sometimes.
0: Yeah.
1: In New York.
0: And then you show him the collar and he's like, I'm sorry. What do you want?
1: That's exactly right. And I want it for free, too.
3: The Lord give it.
0: All right, you're doing great. Here's your last question. The most unbelievable concession we found is sold at Mercedes-Benz Stadium, home of the Atlanta Falcons, where you can get what? A, actual falcon wings with buffalo or barbecue sauce. B, a regulation-sized football helmet containing one scoop of ice cream for each of the 32 NFL teams. C, a beer that's only $5.
1: I'm going to say A is probably illegal.
0: Probably.
1: B is repulsive. So I'll say C.
0: That's right, C.
4: Wow.
0: Yeah. And a $2 hot dog. Bill, how did Father James do on our quiz?
5: Is there any other answer but perfect?
0: Nice. Congratulations, Father. Father
1: Thank
0: James
1: you.
0: Martin is a New York Times bestselling author and Jesuit priest. His new book, Work in Progress, is available now. Father James Martin, thank you so much for joining us on Wait, Wait, Don't Tell Me.
1: My pleasure. Thank you.
0: Hot dog!
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0: 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I'm Alzo Slade, and here's your host at the Studebaker Theater in the Fine Arts Building in Chicago, Peter Sagal.
1: Thank you, Alzo. Thanks, everybody. My gosh.
2: We're still on break, but we are so eager to get back to work that we are spending the whole episode reliving our favorite memories. So, if you're out there wishing that we'd just do a new show already, so are we.
0: I don't know, Peter. When I took the job, I didn't know I could just sit around and let my past self do all the work.
2: Speaking of which, our panelists never work harder than when they have a chance to lie to you, which they did last May in this Bluff the Listener game with Nagin Farsad, Paula Poundstone, and Luke Burbank.
3: Hi, this is Rhonda Graff calling from McCook, Nebraska.
2: McCook, Nebraska. Where is that exactly?
3: We are smack dab between Denver and Omaha and home to Senator George Norris.
2: Oh, Senator George Norris?
3: Yeah, you got to go back a ways to, you know, electricity.
2: Oh, I'm sorry.
3: And now we're to broadband. So yeah,
2: Senator George Norris. Now I know. Yes.
3: Yes.
2: Well, Rhonda, welcome to the show. You're going to play the game in which you have to tell truth from fiction. Bill, what's Rhonda's topic?
4: Just one letter.
2: One letter can make a big difference. Consider the priest who told the congregation that all singers go to hell. This week we heard a story of something off just by one letter, and the consequences were remarkable. Our panelists are going to tell you about it. Pick the one who's telling the truth, and you'll win our prize, the wait waiter of your choice on your voicemail. Are you ready to play?
3: I am.
2: First, let's hear from Nagin Farsad.
5: Dr. Mariano Cohen is a well-respected urologist in Argentina who was invited to speak on a local radio station. He was probably flattered that his vast knowledge of urology was going to be useful on a more public-facing scale. It's about time that the study of the testes, prostate, vas deferens, and yes, the seminal vesicles be taken as a serious matter of public health and not as an uncomfortable joke made by dirtbag comedians on silly quiz shows. But when the urologist went live on the airwaves, the first question he got was, where did he study to become a ufologist? As in, someone who studies UFOs. Quote, I'm a urologist, not a ufologist, he said, as all the genitals he studied metaphorically shrank. In the end, urologists are still the one doctor no one wants to see, but they're a pretty decent stand-in when it comes to explaining inexplicable orbs with strange behaviors.
2: Urologist invited onto a radio show because they thought he was a ufologist. Your next alphabet account comes from Luke Burbank.
6: According to a story this week in The Hill, about 6 months ago, Ben Forstag was at his desk as regional director of the FBA, the Farmington Bratwurst Association, a Michigan-based lobbying group representing the cased meats industry, when he got an email from Cash Patel ordering him to look into a series of bank robberies in the area. Why, though, would the FBI director reach out to him? Well, thanks to a typo on his LinkedIn page, his name came up when Director Patel Googled Michigan Regional Director of the FBI. Patel was actually emailing a guy whose real expertise was, how spicy is too spicy when we're talking kielbasa? The even more amazing part, Forstag nabbed the suspect. With no legal authorization, he staked out the one bank in town that hadn't been robbed yet, and sure enough, he caught the bandit when he showed up. Something he said he saw in a Matt Damon movie.
2: Someone listening his job is with the FBI instead of the FBA. Ends up catching a criminal. Your last story is someone playing loose with the letters comes from Paula Poundstone.
7: Tech, who Wired magazine has put in the top slot of their Who to Watch in Tech list, recently held their Spring Fling employee recognition luncheon at the Southport Hyatt in Boston. The round tables were festooned with bouquets of flowers. The event featured an improv teacher who led the attendees in some hilarious group storytelling, but there was something missing: the lunch. In fact, the crowd grew a little restless, digging through their bags for power bars and candy by the last speaker, who shook his head slowly and moaned in response to each disturbance during his somewhat out-of-place testimonial about the challenges of his life as a very tall man, his struggles with depression, and the difficulties of finding work as a butler in the current economic climate. Of course, CEO Watson threatened never again to use Let's Have an Affair, her go-to party planners, until they showed her a copy of the email asking for the event to include Lurch. Lurch was the butler from the Addams Family.
2: So, one of these single-letter typos made it into the news this week. Was it from Nagin Farsad, a urologist who got invited to talk about ETs and UFOs? From Luke Burbank, somebody who was a regional director for the FBA, being mistaken for someone from the FBI? Or was it from Paula Poundstone, a corporate event that went awry because they ended up with this visit from Lurch, the butler from the Addams Family, rather than a delicious lunch?
3: Well, I love the Lurch idea, and I believe the FBI. I'm going with number one.
2: You're going to go with Nagin's story of the urologist mistaken for a ufologist. Well, to bring you the correct answer, we spoke to someone familiar with the real story.
8: You log on to a call to think you're going to be asked about your medical expertise, and then someone's like, do you believe in aliens? And you're like, how is this relevant?
2: Yeah. How is it relevant? That was Dr. Rena Malik, a urologist, explaining the mix-up in this week's news. Although when you think about it, sometimes aliens are reputed to do the same sort of thing that urologists do.
9: Yeah.
2: At any rate, that means you got it right. Of course Nagin was telling the truth. You earned a point for her. You've won our game.
9: Thank
2: you get
9: you.
2: To choose the voice of anyone you might like on your voice.
3: Thank you.
2: Congratulations, and thanks for calling.
3: Thank you.
2: Thank you. Finally, speaking as a theater kid, here's one of my favorite interviews of the last year with the composer, lyricist, and EGOT winner, Bobby Lopez.
0: Bobby won two of his three Tony Awards for the very irreverent, often obscene musical, The Book of Mormon. And he told us he never expected it to be a big hit.
10: We're the 10th longest running show of all time.
2: Yeah. How does it feel to be the Andrew Lloyd Webber of F-bomb shows?
10: It feels good. It feels good. I would never put myself in his rarefied air.
2: No. Now, if you've never seen The Book of Mormon, it is incredibly obscene in the best possible way. And I heard a story. It was actually in Josh Gad's memoir, Josh Gad from the original cast. He says he was at an initial workshop. You were working out the show. And he like read or performed one of the songs. And he actually said to Trey Parker, one of the authors, he said, you can't do this. This is too offensive. People will kill you. Did you ever worry about that?
10: You know, I give him this. When you read the Book of Mormon on the page, you know, there's a convention in writing the scripts out where all the lyrics are in all caps.
2: Yes.
10: Which looks like screaming.
2: Yes.
10: So when you have the lyrics to Hasadiga Ibuwai filling the page, it really jumps out at a different tone than the music makes it much sweeter.
2: Yeah. And so the music, were you surprised that this musical about Mormon missionaries with this extraordinary language and themes and sense of humor was the monster hit that it became?
10: We were hoping to run a year and maybe get some protesters, but instead we became this long-running mainstream right down the middle hit, which still baffles me.
2: I know, it's amazing. And the amazing thing is, the Mormon Church was okay with it, right? They kind of got on board.
10: Yeah, they kind of judoed us. They were like, let's put an ad in the Playbill. You've seen the show, now read the book.
9: Great ad.
11: Great ad. Are you aware of anybody who came off the street, saw the Book of Mormon, the musical, and any of its many iterations or productions, and then said, you know what? I think I'll look into this religion.
10: No, but I would love to meet you if you're out there.
11: Before we leave the topic, I understand that in June, once the show comes back from its theater catching fire, the show is going to be doing something called Magical Mormon Mystery Week.
10: Yeah, sounds exciting. We're having Josh Gad, Andrew Rannells, and all of the original company kind of come back and pop into the show at, you know, sort of random scenes. And I will get to also be in it with Matt and Trey on certain nights.
11: Really?
10: Trey's in it every night, yeah. Trey's going to play Jesus and Joseph Smith every night that week. So
11: wow.
10: That's something to see.
11: From what I know of him, that's kind of a dream come true, right?
10: I mean, he looks like Jesus and Joseph
11: that's
10: Smith.
11: That's true. Famously, you are the youngest person ever to EGOT, Emmy, Grammy, Oscar, Tony. And you also are the only person, as far as I know, who's done it twice in each category, Woo. Sometimes more than twice. And we're just wondering, as the only person in the entire world to have ever done that, what kind of privileges does that get you? Do you get to cut in line at the movie theater?
10: Oh, let's see. My family, my kids were very young at the time, and they and Kristen, my wife, got together and made an EGOT necklace, like the one from 30 Rock,
11: yes.
10: out of cardboard and macaroni and glue.
11: Oh, that's awesome. I hope
10: you can see it. It's online. Somewhere.
11: That's fabulous. Speaking of your wife, who's astonishingly talented and shared in your Oscars because she co-wrote the songs from Coco and Frozen with you, she is missing that Tony Award. So she's an ego.
10: She's a big ego. Though.
11: Big ego. Any tension around the house, or maybe when you're having, you know, those spats like we all do, you're
10: hey,
11: like,
10: don't
11: well,
10: try and get me in trouble, man.
11: I know, but Tony says it's your turn to clean the kitchen. Yeah.
10: No.
11: Is that tough though? Because you obviously work very successfully with your wife. Does it like interfere with like your daily life? Do you pause and go, wait a minute, is that a song? Did we just write a song? Is that a song? Or is it like you're not going to write a song about this, right?
10: Absolutely. We are on vacation and we end up like running to write song, like not for any project. Just like we wrote lyrics to our kids loved Harry Potter way back when, and we wrote a whole Harry Potter quiz show set of lyrics to the Harry Potter theme. It was what time is it? You know what time it is. Time for the Harry Potter quiz. And it went on. I got the whole thing.
11: Really? Wow. Well, Bobby Lopez, it's a joy to talk to you. We have invited you here to play a game that this time we're calling...
12: You are 15, going on 16.
11: It's the 15th anniversary of Book of Mormon, which means it's time to start planning for the show's appearance on the MTV reality show My Super Sweet 16. That's the show in which America's richest and most entitled teenagers threw extravagant birthday parties and then cried at them. So we're going to ask you three questions about that show. Answer two of them correctly, you'll win a prize for one of our listeners.
10: Wait, give me a second to watch all those episodes.
11: Yes, please, do that. Bill, who is Bobby Lopez playing for?
12: Luxem Wong of Gaithersburg, Maryland.
11: All right, here we go. In season 7, as fans remember, birthday girl Skye got upset because all her friends were inside dancing, meaning that none of them could see what? A, her head projected onto Mount Rushmore, which was the venue for the party. B, her arrival at the party riding the same giant gold lion that Katy Perry rode in her Super Bowl halftime show. Or C, her grand entrance in a 20-foot tall dress with a hydraulic lift built into it to raise her into the air.
10: Well, that sounds like a girl obsessed with Wicked. I think I'll choose C.
11: You were right. That's exactly right.
2: All right. My Super Sweet 16... My Super Sweet 16 was so popular that it had several spin-off shows, including which of these? A, Exiled, where the parents of teens who had parties in the show send those teens to remote countries by themselves to see if they can survive. B, My Super Depressing 30, about people... realizing they were totally unequipped for adulthood. Or C, I Hate Them All, interviews with the caterers, waiters, and other people who staff the parties.
10: Wow. They all sound fake. I pick C again.
2: You're going to pick C again. I Hate Them All, interviews with the staff of the parties. No, I'm afraid it was A, Exiled. It was a whole, lasted one season. They sent these entitled kids, and as far as I know, they all survived and came back. All right, last question. If you get this right, you win. My Super Sweet 16 has inspired other creators, including which of these? A, your friend Trey Parker, who made a South Park episode where Satan throws his own Super Sweet 16 party. B, choreographer Twyla Tharp, who created a dance show called Les Insufferables. Or C, actor Nicolas Cage, who vowed that his own kid's birthday party would be better than any of those parties in the show, and subsequently had to declare bankruptcy again.
10: It was A, right?
2: It was A, Trey Parker made an homage to Super Sweet 16 on South Park. He called, the maker of South Park, called My Super Sweet 16, quote, the most disgusting foul show ever made. Bill, how did Bobby Lopez do in our quiz?
12: He got 2 out of 3, and that's good enough for us.
2: Bobby Lopez is the double EGOT winning songwriter and composer of Book of Mormon, which you can see during Magical Mormon Mystery Week at the Eugene O'Neill Theater from June 9th through June 14th. Bobby Lopez, thank you so much for joining us on Wait, Wait, Don't Tell Me. What a pleasure to talk to you.
10: Thank you.
2: Take care. Bye-bye.
10: Bye-bye.
12: Bye-bye, Bobby.
2: That's it for our We Can't Wait to Get Back to Work edition. 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Our Y fan is Peter Gwynn. Our vibes curator, that's Emma Choi. Technical directions from Lorna White. Our CFO is Colin Miller. Our ops manager is Jasir Vardak. Our production manager is Robert Newhouse. Our senior producer is Ian Chillog, and the executive producer of Wait, Wait, Don't Tell Me is Mike Danforth. Thanks to everybody you heard on our show this week. All of our panelists, Alzo Slate, and that deep basso profundo voice you heard, well, that was Bill Curtis. Thanks to all of you for listening. Thanks to our fabulous audience here. You're the best. I'm Peter Sagal, and we'll see you next week with a brand new show.

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1: 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Can you think of times when other people's projections